0: T-Birds win a D-zone draw. Theo Lindstein skates it across center. We'll play it around the deep in the Penguin end. Teal Thomas along the right wing wall. Saw it bounce past him. Penguins have been so much better getting the puck out of their own zone tonight. It's led to so many of their offensive chances. And they have another one lurking here, but Alian lost it as he tried to step in front of the goal. Stenberg trying to chase after it the other way, but Pietola's back on it first for Wilkes-Barre Scranton. Now Thomas turns in the slot and shoots. He scores! Keel Thomas spins one in from the high slot. Break up the shutout bit for Murashaw, but it's 6-1. 4.5 minutes into the third. Thomas's second goal of the series. The first one was the overtime winner in game number two. Keel Thomas, who has been a terrific Calder Cup playoff performer in his career, both with Ontario and with Springfield. It's his 10th career Calder Cup playoff goal in just 25 playoff games. Teamers answer the Koivunen goal quickly. Fortunately, they needed that first goal to come a whole lot sooner. Yang stays after it. Dubé across to Jiříček from the right point. Adam Jiříček moves the middle and fires. Deflection. Murashaw the save. Rebound was swatted in by Wagner, but they rule that Murashaw had the puck covered. Yang and Wagner in disbelief. And again, you want proof that Stevon's club is not just rolling over? Look at how aggressively Yang and Wagner are fighting to get a goal credited to themselves here. Don't tell Wagner and McGing that the curtain has gone up yet. They are gathering and conferencing about it. They called it no goal on the ice. I would be really amazed if they overturned this one. And they are going to keep it at no goal. I think the puck was loose behind Murashaw's legs, but No T-Bird fan wants to hear me defending an official right now, but where the referee was positioned along the corner glass during that sequence, I could understand why. Unless you were right behind Murashaw, you might not necessarily have been able to see it. That's of no solace to Steve Ott, though, who's once again giving an earful to one of the referees. Morgan McPhee that's getting Otter's attention right now. Draw to the left of Murashaw. T-Bird still have not had a power play here in this game five. Wagner wins the draw. Jiříček at the right point. Works it across to Rosen. Rosen back in front looking for Dubé. He hit the outside of the post on a chopping backhand attempt. And now there will be a penalty called as McGinn got his stick chopped out of his hands. Perhaps because Stevon had such a spirited conversation with Morgan McPhee a moment ago. Morgan McPhee puts his hand in the air for the slashing infraction on Alexia. 5:05 gone by in the third, and the Mass Lottery power play will go to work for the first time down 6-1. Wagner, McGing, Dubé, Koskomacki, and Rosen, the five on the ice for the T-Bird man advantage. Off a draw win, Brunick trying to clear, but Rosen rotates over to hold the zone. Rosen from straight away with Dubé from the right point across to Rosen once more. Rosen looks for a shooting lane, hands on left wing from McGing. Gang back out to Rosen. Koskomacki has moved into the bumper. Dubé across to Rosen one more time. McGing in the bumper. Koskomacki couldn't get a shot away cleanly. Calvert got a stick in there. Rosen holds it in. Along the blue line for McGing once more. McGing across Dubé's one-timer. Deflected away from trouble by Kemp. Loose puck along the right wing corner. Kemp trying to reverse it. McGing will get over to hold it in. McGing trying to twist it back to the blue line, but Calvert for the second time makes a really good defensive play in the penalty killing box and allows the Penguins to clear. 1:10 remaining on the Alexiev penalty. 6 minutes gone by in the third. Penguins with a 6-1 advantage. Dylan Dubé racing across the Penguins zone on the left to McGing. Again, trying to work it in low. It goes for a ride along the glass. Kicks out in front. Harvey Pinard in the right place for the Penguins. And he hoists the backhander down the ice. Now Adam Juracek with it. On the left to Bortolo. Bortolo banking in. Gauthier pursuing against Sebastian Aho at the end glass. Tanner Howe will now start his way out to center. He'll get it as far as the T-Bird blue line. Juracek slaps it up ahead. Otto Stenberg along the left wing had the puck roll on him right as he tried to make a pass. Penguins with another clear. T-Birds are down under half a minute left on their power play. The man advantage has struggled mightily in this series. Only the Dubé power play goal in game four. 1-for-11 otherwise. Juracek forced to play this puck in center. About to be 1-for-12 unless they score in the next 10 seconds. Here's Juracek. Bortolo along the left wing back for Thomas. Now Bortolo once more. Thomas Bortolo in low. Radom Juracek pass toward the slot. Detected. Picked off by Hayes. He'll send it off the glass and down. Alexiev is out of the box. And the Penguins perfect on special teams tonight. 2-for-2 on the power play and now 1-for-1 on the kill. 12 minutes and change remaining. Puck ends up in the glove of Murashov. And he tried to keep it in play, but the whistle had already blown to stop play. 12:37 remaining in period number three, but we'll keep it here as that puck was dumped in from center ice. Akil Thomas, the T-Bird goal at 4:30 of this third. Third of the postseason for Akil Thomas. Second in this series. The T-Birds, with nothing to lose, have Zarenko on the bench. Going to a 6-on-5, down 6-1 with 12:37 remaining. You wanted proof that the T-Birds aren't giving up on it. They did score 2 6-on-5 goals in less than 2 minutes in game two to complete that regulation comeback. Wagner in behind the net with it. Trying to play it on the right corner to Dubé, but Pietola steals. Pietola fires all the way down. It goes wide of the empty net. And it's icing against Wilkes-Barre-Scranton. 12:25 remaining in regulation time, and the T-Birds down 6-1. Juracek at the right point, sends it down in the corner for Dubé. The referee's trying to get out of the way of the skirmish as Clausen lobs one high in the air to center. Will land in the T-Bird zone, so no icing. Rosen ahead for McGing. His deflection goes right to Koivunen and on to Koponen. Koponen flipping it forward. Harvey Pinard was onside at the T-Bird line, they say. Rosen now up for Koskomaki. Juracek for Wagner. Wagner from a gang, and now Koskomaki down the left wing side. Rosen along the blue line, flips it toward the front, blocked away again, that time by Alexia. Harvey Pinard to a loose puck, Wagner knocks him down to the ice, now works it in low to McGing. King shakes free from Brunick centers, Wagner's one-time bid shot down by Murashov, and Murashov gets the stoppage in play, and then Alexia gives McGing a couple of high shots after the fact. McGing comes back with one of his own, and I think they're going to have to take both Alexia and McGing as they both got a couple of shots in up high on one another. 11:37 remaining in regulation, and now another dust-up involving Kemp and Wagner. As it stood right now, I think it was going to be one player from each team, but we'll have to see if there's more after that. We'll sort it out as we go to commercial. 11:37 remaining in regulation. Penguins 6, T-Birds 1. Thunderbirds Hockey presented by MGM Springfield.
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0: Wagner, or the two in the penalty box. I thought they were going to take Alexiev and McGig. They both got roughing penalties, I can assure you. They both got shots in on one another's faces. But go figure, it's Howe and Wagner who end up in the box instead. So it does add one interesting wrinkle here, with Tarenko staying on the bench with 11:37 left and the T-Birds down big. It does make it now a 5-on-4 with the goaltender pulled, so it looks more like a regular power play for Springfield. T-Birds will have Rosen with Juracek, Koskomacki, Dubé, and McGing. And this T-Bird team has redefined what you think is possible. They score 5 in the next 11 and a half minutes. I think we're all going to be wondering what this team can't accomplish. They have the net advantage, albeit with their net empty right now. Juracek skates into the middle with it. On the right wing, it's Dubé. Dubé up high for Rosen. Rosen back for Dubé on the right wing side. And Loma Gang looking to jam it out in front into the blue paint. McGing got a shot away, but Burishaw was there to shut it down. McGing was tied up very tightly, and so all Hugh could do was basically push it into the blue paint, and Burishaw down in the butterfly to keep that five-hole cover. King against Kopanen in the face-off circle. To the left of Burishaw. 50-50 puck. Comes to Harvey Pinard, who dusts it off, fires all the way down, and hits the end.

Second of the night for Harvey Pinard. He has now scored 7 in the 8 playoff games he has ever played against the T-Birds. T-Birds avoided him for 4 games, but they did not avoid him tonight. Renko goes back in the net. As the team skate 4-on-4, 11-10 remaining. Lindstein across the Penguin zone into the slot looking for Thomas, but it's cut down by Avery Haynes. Rorty across center will just flop it deep in the T-Bird zone. Lindstein back on it first. Head on for Lindstein, and now Dean will deflect it in. Comes to the side of Murashaw's goal. He'll tap it aside for Sebastian Aho. 10:40 remaining as Aho caught a run on the ice and went down very awkwardly behind the net. He's back to his skates now, and Chase Pietola played across for Sebastian Aho. Now it's Brose. Brose played it off on the wall, but the Penguins were changing. Bortolo darts to it. Played across off the stick of Harding. Gauthier trying to move down the wall, but he's cut off by Harding. Dunna the other way. Bortolo with a good back check play, knocked it free. Thomas Bortolo down to the right wing corner. Slams on the brakes. Late man coming was Juracek, but he had it knocked off his stick by Kemp. Now Bortolo forced to regather in neutral ice. So past the midpoint of period 3. Penguins exercising some of the demons they faced in game 2 in this building and game 4 in Springfield with a defining performance tonight. Clawson on the backhand doesn't get it out of the zone. Wagner out of the box was accurate, but it's worked ahead now for Mikhail Alian. Alian driving wide with Wagner coming back to defend. Wagner then lost the puck. Alian centering, Clawson shooting, shoulder saves Zarenko, rebound, they score.

another broken play for the Penguin offense, and another two-goal night for a Penguin performer. Ville Koivunen has number two of his night. 9:18 remaining, Penguins 7, T-Birds 1.

0: Seattle with it behind his net. Going to go off the right side. Peterson will backhand it in deeper. The Penguins throw it out to neutral ice. Aho up the glass for McDonough in center. We're down to 8:45 remaining. Harding takes it back behind the Penguin net. T-Burns 25-26 season is a story of ups and downs, and it's going to have a bitter down at the very end of it, but again, Ziracek back on a loose puck, will play it up the left side for Rosen, stolen away by Howe, and then eventually fluttered towards center by Rosen, and Koskomaki will look on the right wing for Dean. And it's an ugly ending. No one's going to try to sugarcoat how this is looking like it's going to end for the T-Birds here in the next 7-plus minutes. Well, after 13 losses in the first 15 games, how many T-Bird fans, if you told them that the season was going to make it to Memorial Day weekend, how many fans would have signed up for that at that time? Cross center comes Quinton Burns. Into the slot for Stenberg. His low shot goes wide of the net. Marichaud will swat it in behind the cage once more. Stenberg stays after it there. Keel Thomas to the blue line. Wyatt Newpower across a Burns one-timer. Deflected by Bortolo and stopped by Marichaud. Stenberg plays it back toward the blue line, but Burns had broken his stick and had to go to the bench to get replaced. 7:15 remaining. If you look at an AHL season, there's so many different angles that you can look at it from, so many different lenses. As Newpower dashes in up the right wing and shoots off the outside of the net. A gang back to the blue line for Chris Wagner. Across to Lindstein. Left side, Newpower's one-timer misses the target and will come to center. Look at how much this roster changed over the course of this season. In good ways and bad. Look at the contributions the T-Birds got from all sorts of newcomers. Well, plenty of time to delve into it. At the end, a stepping in front of a wraparound attempt by McGing is shut down by Marichaud, who didn't have his stick. Still made the pad save and covered it with his blocker hand. I'll continue my story when we return. 6:38 remaining. In game 5 of the Atlantic Division Finals, the T-Birds and Penguins, brought to you by MGM Springfield.
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0: presumably in the T-Bird season with the Penguins up 8-1 in Game 5. But again, you look at all the different lenses of this regular season. I've talked to death about the 13 losses in the first 15 games. T-Birds rallied to win 4 in a row before Christmas, then went through another downturn again into January. Steve Ott arrived, and boy, it just felt like the entire tenor of this season changed dramatically and within a matter of days. Look up and down this T-Birds roster. Keel Thomas, his versatile year is kind of a microcosm of the T-Birds. Gaudette moves in and fires one from the right side that Marishoff swallows up. 6:33 remaining. Thomas arrived from the Ontario Reign in a trade that sent Nikita Alexandrov to the LA Kings organization. And Thomas, in his first week with the T-Birds, suffered a lower body injury that kept him on the shelf for almost 2 months. Then he got back, worked himself back from injury. Had a really good start to his T-Birds career, only to get injured the night before he was going to get set to play in his native Toronto for the first time in his career. And Akil Thomas, as a shot from Lindstein is deflected out of play by Murashaw, 6:20 remaining. And I can tell you for a fact, Akil Thomas was devastated. He was so excited to get a chance to play in his hometown for the first time in his career. But instead of sulking, worked himself back from injury and became one of the T-Birds' most reliable players down the stretch and a clutch time playoff performer. A little lady luck on his side in game two of this series. So many redemption stories to this T-Bird season. Thomas Borla was, probably by his own admission, a little lost in Utica in the first half of this season. A very talented offensive player who's played in the NHL with San Jose, was a second-round pick by the Sharks once upon a time. When he came over to the T-Birds, he had scored only 2 goals in half a season. Juracek to the right-wing side here. Stunzel firing. That's blocked by Phil Kemp. Lob forward. Peterson firing it back at the goal. It goes high over top of the net. Clausen will chip it off the window to center. Juracek back on it inside his own zone. Bortolo arrived to Springfield, and Steve Ott's message to Thomas Bortolo wasn't one of, you're having a lousy season. It was a message of, we're not asking you to reinvent yourself. We're asking you to do what makes you a great player. And Thomas Bortolo's skill came through almost immediately. Over half a point a game in his time with the T-Birds after he was struggling to find any sort of consistency in Utica. And now his future looks a whole lot brighter. Still just 24 years of age. T-Birds work it deep in the Penguin zone. Julian Gauthier in after on the right wing side, trying to play one in front. Brunick knocks it aside. Zonda out in center ice. Atlee Calvert will bounce it deep into T-Bird ice with 4:50 remaining. Julian Gauthier, another case study. T-Birds traded their all-star Matt Luff for Gauthier, who has battled injuries a ton over the last 2+ years of his career. McGroarty in left side with a shot that hits the mask of Zarenko. Ben C covers and stops play. We'll continue our final chapter of this T-Bird season when we return. Thank all of you who've listened along all year. Final 440 of the season after this. T-Bird Hockey brought to you by MGM Springfield.
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0: Pirates going to remain in this T-Bird season. The Penguins with an 8-1 lead, and well, there's no way to sugarcoat bookending a playoff run with 8-1 losses. It just stinks, and I'm not gonna sit here and lie to our very intelligent and passionate Springfield Thunderbirds and St. Louis Blues fans and try to call it anything else. It just stinks. But T-Birds went so much further than anybody could have ever possibly imagined, and venture to say the Charlotte Checkers and Providence Bruins learned the hard way what happens when you overlook these T-Birds. Wilkes-Barre Scranton Penguins did not here in a game 5 tonight, and that is why they're going to be moving on to the Eastern Conference Finals. Lindstein from the right point will backhand one toward the front. It goes off a glove. Thomas stays after it in the corner. And going down my laundry list of players, there's going to be a penalty or a hand pass here against the T-Birds, and now we're going to get roughed up with Hayes and Bortolo. You hate to see this late in a hard-fought series. So the linesmen quickly jump in to try to intercept anything the members of either team would regret. And they'll hand out some matching minors here, I believe, to Bortolo and Hayes. Already mentioned the years of Akil Thomas and Thomas Bortolo. Julian Gauthier came over from the Islanders organization in a trade that sent a beloved T-Bird, Matt Luff, to the Islanders. Julian Gauthier had big shoes to fill in the eyes of T-Bird fans, but which T-Bird fan is ever going to forget Gauthier's overtime goal in the Charlotte series that allowed the T-Birds to even have the opportunity to pull off the largest upset in Calder Cup playoff history in the next round against Providence? Gauthier has not played more than 45 games in a season since 22-23, but that's a former first-round pick who still plays with everything he's got. And without him, the T-Birds might not even be playing into the month of May. Wyatt Newpower's story has been told. Penguins are on a power play, by the way, as they gave Bortolo an extra penalty. T-Birds on a Curry Honda penalty kill with Newpower sailing it all the way down to the glove of Murashaw. Newpower had to bounce around to three different organizations this season. Began the year with the Iowa Wild, was traded to Syracuse, and then was traded to the T-Birds, and he was on the opposite end of a trade that sent the T-Birds' all-time leading scorer and captain Matthew Pekka to the Crunch organization. Wyatt Newpower began this postseason as a healthy scratch in game 1 against Charlotte, but when Hunter Skinner was injured in that first game, Newpower came on in game 2, scored a game-tying goal in the second period of that game 2 against Charlotte. And who knows without Newpower's goal if the T-Bird season moves past the second game of the postseason. He then played so darn well that Steve Ott never took him out of the lineup, and deservedly so. And when you consider Wyatt Newpower had to play for three different teams in three different divisions, all with a young child at home and a wife that had to move around the country with him during the year, it takes dedication to pursue pro hockey, and the Newpower family are a great example of that. Hard to find a nicer human being than Wyatt Newpower, by the way. Minnesota Nice absolutely fits the bill with that young man. Harvey Pinard on the left wing side flips it toward the slot, glove down by Theo Lindstein. Lindstein and Otto Stenberg, two first round picks of the Blues in 2023, whose years did not get off to the best starts in Springfield from a statistical standpoint, but when their number was called by Doug Armstrong in St. Louis, they went up and did more than fill in. They became young pieces that have Blues fans so very excited for their futures. At just 21 and 20 years old, Stenberg will turn 21 next week. 2:15 remaining in this one. T-Birds have killed off the penalty time to Bortolo. Dubé was serving the extra minor. He's out of the box. What about Dylan Dubé's story? Coming in after not playing pro hockey in over a year and taking on a leadership role. And in a second chance opportunity that Doug Armstrong wanted to grant to him, T-Birds are not a postseason team without Dylan Dubé, I firmly believe that. Murashov's going to forego an icing to allow the clock to keep moving with 1:43 remaining. And there's a lot more Excitement ahead in the Blues organization moving forward. Adam Juracek showed very well in his first couple of games of this postseason. He and Justin Carboneau are going to be given every opportunity to make the Blues out of training camp in the fall. Maybe their futures will include another stop in Springfield, and if they do, they're going to have a legion of very supportive fans in Western Mass cheering on every step of their journey, the way they cheered on the careers of players like Joel Hofer and Nathan Walker and Matt Kessel and Alexei Toropchenko and so many others that have made that leap to the National Hockey League level. Final minute looming on the T-Birds season. It's the Penguin fans who have stayed till the end are saluting their team. Penguins are going to have a date in the Eastern Conference Finals against either Toronto or Cleveland. Game 5 of that North Division Final is coming up tomorrow in Cleveland. Down to a half minute remaining. The Penguins looks like they're just going to play four corners in the D zone and run the clock out. As Calvert will pitch it to the T-Bird line. It was a heck of a journey. And those of you T-Bird fans who gutted it out through the doldrums of October and November, you were rewarded handsomely. Not the way anybody wanted it to come to a conclusion. Game 5 here in Wilkes-Barre, but it does not diminish what a comeback story it was for this group. The 2022 T-Birds may have made it to the Calder Cup Finals and gone further in the postseason, but I'm not sure I personally have had more fun in 10 years at the helm here with the T-Birds than I did in the second half of this year. Steve Ott and his staff turned around a ship that badly needed someone who believed in them and someone who could instill a faith in them that they were, in Steve Ott's words, a adjective I won't repeat on the air, good hockey team. Aiden McDonough and Chris Wagner begin the handshake line. Aiden McDonough played his college hockey in Boston at Northeastern. Chris Wagner, a native Bostonian, they share a big embrace, and after what a war this was for five games, doesn't matter what side you end on, it's the tradition I hope never ever goes away in this sport. A show of respect. Two teams who can hate each other 1 minute, and then have the utmost respect and appreciation for the battle they went through the next. Of course, this puts a bow on our season of coverage as well. There are far too many people to thank, and I always preface my final remarks to the season by saying I know I'm probably going to forget somebody in the midst of it all. Starts at the very top, though, in the T-Birds organization, led by our wonderful 30-something person ownership group. I never know the number at any given moment. Everybody on the T-Birds ownership group with roots in Western Mass and a pride for this city that I have said from the moment I arrived in Springfield 10 years ago. I don't know if I've ever been anywhere in this country where people are more appreciative of their roots than the people in Western Mass. Paul Picnelli and his group, without them, hockey isn't even in Springfield anymore. So, without them, none of the last 10 years happened. Nate Costa, our president, is a Springfield native as well. Someone who dreamed from a young age of running his own professional sports franchise, and darn it, if there's anybody better in this league at doing it. Steve Ott, since joining this team, has been so much more than just a leader of young men in that dressing room. A man who spent his nearly entire pro career and the start of his coaching career at the highest level. But when he came down to the American Hockey League to take this job, to take this opportunity, he didn't view anybody as beneath him. Everybody was his equal. That includes the front office. That includes me. That includes all of our great creative and media department staff that have been along with us for every step of this postseason run. I'm going to go on record right now and say it. What so many of you have heard on 101 ESPN in St. Louis already. Steve Ott will coach an NHL team someday. I would be way more surprised if he did not. It's not a matter of if, it's a matter of when. To our wonderful, wonderful broadcast partners at WHYN in Springfield, they've been with us from the very beginning. 10 years, 9 seasons worth of amazing memories, highs and lows that come from every hockey season. Kevin Johnson and his crew over there at iHeart, you all know him as our wonderful in-arena host, but he also leads the ship at WHYN, and without his support, so many of you might not have the opportunity to hear every game in and game out. Of course, broadcasters only have jobs because there are people who listen and people who care and put their blood, sweat, and tears into everything for their teams. And Springfield, for nearly 100 years, next year marks the 100th anniversary of when hockey began in Springfield. And for multiple generations, it has been not just a hobby and not just something that people like to watch and listen to. It's become their life. And there is something indescribable about that. And so without all of our listeners and viewers, my job doesn't exist, so I thank each and every one of you for all the care and support you give me and the rest of our organization. I see all the comments, good and bad, and I love how passionate everyone's opinions are. I don't care which way you are. I just love that you're passionate. That's how it should be. And of course, in this playoff run, we have additional broadcast thanks to have to 101 ESPN and their crew. Mike Ryder, Bradford Bruns, who had been working the board the entire postseason here for us in St. Louis, for allowing this broadcast to take on a bigger audience. It figures we start to have a little technical glitch here near the very end. But we thank them. And also a thanks to Chris Kerber, the longtime voice of the Blues, who so proudly likes to reinforce to people that he began his pro hockey broadcasting career in Springfield and met his wife in Western Mass as well. Chris Kerber is responsible for so many of the great moments of my professional career, and that includes being able to go on 101 ESPN in St. Louis throughout this postseason run for the T-Birds. I hope these last 9 games have been as enjoyable for all of you listening and watching as they have been for me. You guys have one of the very best people to call the voice of the St. Louis Blues. And I hope you all appreciate that every single day that you have Chris Kerber at the helm. To all of these great T-Birds players, some who I have known for 5-plus years, Hugh McGing has been along for the ride more than anybody in T-Birds history. And every guy who enters that dressing room, whether they're here for a week or whether they're here for a decade, I always tell people hockey players are so unique in the sense that they are among the most humble people you will ever meet. They have a job to do on the ice and a very pressure-packed one at that. When you peel down the layers of the onion, you see just what great people they are off of the ice. And every single one of them should feel darn proud of what they accomplished this season. While it ends in the division final round, as I've said a couple of times already, it does not diminish what was an unforgettable year of T-Birds hockey and a run from mid-April until Memorial Day that rivals the great run to the finals in 2022 in terms of excitement level and volume level that T-Birds hockey has ever had. Last but not least, the sentiment that's echoed by every player, every staff member, and every coach on that bench. I already mentioned how Wyatt Neupower's family has had to make so many sacrifices this year. Everybody's family. When you have a significant other, a son, a brother, a sister that works in professional sports, you're making sacrifices because you're not seeing them at certain times of the year. You're not necessarily seeing them over Thanksgiving or New Year's or Valentine's Day or Easter. Depending on how far you go, you might not even see them for Mother's Day or Father's Day. But boy, without that support, none of us would be in this field. None of us would be in sports altogether. Family first is a mantra that just about everybody I've ever come across in sports lives by. It's no different with me. So to my parents back only about an hour and a half from here in Wilkes-Barre. Drove about an hour and a half down the road here in Pennsylvania. Deeply proud of my Pennsylvania roots, although a little bit bitter about how Pennsylvania is ending the season here tonight. For my parents back in Doylestown, Percy, Pennsylvania, who have believed in a young man's dream from the time he was probably in preschool and didn't try to steer him away from it. Can't thank them enough for it. Can't thank my wife, Taryn, enough, who puts up with me being on the road a lot more than she likes. But at the end of the day, allows me to live out a dream and allows so many, like so many other spouses, allows so many of these people working in sports to live out a dream as well. I forgot to shout out our great media crew who have been along for the ride with me throughout the course of the year. We are a small but a very dedicated staff. You see, you hear my voice for the games, but everything you see on the video boards, on social media platforms, on websites, artwork, design, creative video touches, I can tell you I'm responsible for zero of that. Luke Pavlak, Lucas Armstrong, Sophia Mackett, and Shay Koharski in her second tour of duty with the T-Birds. Find me a better four-man group than that around this league. Then you won't do it. And with that, we close the books on the 25-26 season of Springfield Thunderbird hockey. It ends, unfortunately, with an 8-1 loss at the hands of the Wilkes-Barre Scranton Penguins. We'll be back on the air with you in October, as we always are. For the 10th season of T-Birds hockey, it's year 11, and the celebration of 100 years of hockey in Springfield in Western Mass, one of the proudest cities in the American Hockey League, and the still headquartering city of the American Hockey League. The league has loved it enough that they have no intention of leaving Western Mass themselves. So for my board operators, Scott Harris tonight at WHYN, shout-outs to Blaze, Leanne, and Tim as well, as they have taken their turns being part of this ride over the course of the season. 72 regular season games and 12 playoff games is what we got when all was said and done. 84 nights, where we know that through thick and thin, our biggest T-Bird supporters were there with us every second of the way for the heartache and the jubilation. Until October, my name is Ryan Smith, thanking you all again for once again being part of Springfield Thunderbirds hockey 2025-2026. Until the fall, good night and good hockey.
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7: Tightening up in game number two of the Twin Bill in Cincy. Good evening, St. Louis. Bradford Bruns with you here in studio for a SportsCenter update at the Great American Ballpark. It's game number two of a two-game set today between the Cards and the Reds. St. Louis prevailing in the first game by the final of 8-1. Brian Torres in his major league debut smacking a home run. Right now, things getting dicey for the host squad in the top of the sixth inning. Cincinnati still on top 5-4 thanks to a multi-run blast in the previous frame by Ellie De La Cruz, but the Cardinals have tacked on three more. It is 5-4 again, top of the sixth inning. Coming up next on ESPN Radio, it's the best of ESPN Radio on your Memorial Day weekend.
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9: Izzy, what's going on, man?
10: You know what, Eddie boy, I've been pretty busy. 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
9: Yep, I'll tell you what, when you get done mowing the grass.
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9: Do it for St. Louis. 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
10: Like Mama said, life is like a box of chocolates. 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What are we going to get at Fast Eddie's?
9: Let me get it right. You can come on over to Fast Eddie's Bar Bon Air, you know, located on the other side of Clark Bridge in beautiful Alton, Illinois. 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
9: 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It's the king of all foods.
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9: I'm Marty Hausberger, currently on ESPN Radio and ABC. Game 3 of the Eastern Conference Finals in Cleveland. The Knicks lead the Cavaliers 43-41. Carl Anthony Towns has 11 for the Knicks. Jared Allen countering with 10 for Cleveland there midway through the second period. Game 2 of the East Finals in the NHL playoffs. The Canadiens trailed the Hurricanes 2-1 at the second intermission. Nikolaj Ehlers breaking a 1-1 tie. Montreal is up 1-0 in the series. Baseball, the Marlins took control of the Mets early behind the big bat of Liam Hicks.
10: Helmet. 2-2 again. That one drilled high in the sky, right field. That is gone. What a year it's been, baby. Liam Hicks is 11th home run on the year, his second of the night, and it's 4-0 Marlins in the bottom of the fifth.
9: 104.3 WQAM with the call. Max Meyer threw seven shutout innings of one-hit ball for Miami. Some snazzy defense couldn't get the Cubs back in the winner's column.
11: Bunt up the first base line. Salazar towards second. A behind-the-back flip at second base from Nico Hoerner, and he gets him. The two-time Gold Glover making his case for a third. And I don't know how that just worked, but it did, and it was magical.
9: Mike Cousins on ESPN Radio. The Astros rode Christian Walker's two home runs to a 3-0 win to hand Chicago their seventh straight loss. Washington beat Atlanta 2-0. Minnesota doubled up Boston 4-2.
0: Hey, it's Evan Cohen. Coming up Monday, we'll continue to react to the NBA Conference Finals. Plus, has Joe Burrow put extra pressure on himself? It's Unsportsmanlike, 6 a.m. Eastern, right here on ESPN Radio, ESPN2, and ESPNU.

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0: would have 9 turnovers. Oklahoma City Thunder guard A.J. Mitchell's been ruled out for game 4 tomorrow against the Spurs in the Western Conference Finals. He has a right calf strain. Game 2 of the Eastern Conference Finals in the NHL. Carolina and Montreal tied at 2 with about 5 minutes to go in the third period. Josh Anderson just tied it for the Canadiens with his second goal of the game. In baseball, San Francisco all over the White Sox.
1: Here comes. Swinging a fly ball. Center field hit well. Peters back at the wall. Out of here! Bader with a grand slam. And this place is going bananas.
0: That made it 9-3 Giants in the fifth on KNBR. San Francisco tacks on another run for the 10-3 victory. Christian Walker had quite the day in Chicago for the visiting Astros.
2: A 1-0 pitch. And he hits this well on a line left field. Conforto retreating, and that ball carries over the wall, and it's a two-run homer for Christian Walker. 2-0 Astros, just 4 batters into the game.
0: Mike Cousins on ESPN Radio. Walker would hit another homer 3 innings later as the Astros beat the Cubs 3-0. It's Chicago's 7th loss in a row. Astros designated hitter Yordan Alvarez left the game with back spasms.
3: Hey, it's Michelle Smallman, and coming up Monday, Dak and the Cowboys, as well as Joe Burrow and the Bengals, they've been the darlings of the offseason, but I'll tell you if I'm buying any of the hype. 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
11: Marty Hausberger, the Canes and Canadiens go to overtime, tied 2-2, game two of their NHL Eastern Conference Finals. Carolina has just won it 3-2 on Nikolaj Ehlers' second goal of the game. Josh Anderson had both goals for Montreal. That series now tied 1-1. The Knicks have a double-digit lead in the third quarter of their game three showdown with the Cavs in the Eastern Conference Finals. New York leads 85-72. Cleveland 9 of 15 from the free throw line, while New York is 17 out of 18. Baseball, the Giants played long ball in the fifth to overwhelm the White Sox.
12: The pitch. Swinging a high drive. Left field. It is out of here. He's swinging it, folks. And that's Casey Schmidt with his 10th of the year.
11: That two-run shot made it 5-3 San Francisco on KNBR. A little later in that frame, Harrison Bader hit a grand slam in the 10-3 win. The Nationals surprised the Braves.
12: Front end of a double play and swings and drives going to deep right field toward the corner. This is way back. This ball is going. It's gone. Goodbye. Bang. Zoom goes Jorbit Bebas. Muscling up with a leadoff home run here in the top of the fifth inning.
11: That made it 2-0 Washington, and that was the final. Atlanta could only muster one hit. Minnesota beat Boston 4-2. Kansas City blanked Seattle 5-0. Stephen Kolek went the distance, giving up just four hits.
13: Hey, it's your resident Super Bowl champ Chris Candy coming up Monday. 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
5: I'm Marty Hausberger. For the first time in franchise history, the Knicks have a 3-0 lead in the conference finals. They took game 3 in Cleveland tonight. Of course, Jalen Brunson getting it done again like he did in the second game.
6: 81-70. Knicks lead. They have the ball. 3:45 to play in the third quarter. Brunson guarded by Schroeder as he brings it into the front court on the far side. Now Harden will switch and take Brunson. Dribbles between the legs. Goes right baseline. Step back, fall away. Long two. Swishes through.
7: He is so tough. And he's just flat attacking James Harden. If he's isolated, he's going right at him.
5: Dave Pasch, Doris Burke on ESPN Radio. Brunson finished with 30. New York wins 121-108. They'll try to make their first NBA Finals this century on Monday night. Nikolai Ehlers got loose up the center of the ice, popped the puck in at 3:29 of overtime to lift Carolina past Montreal 3-2 to level the Eastern Conference Final at a game apiece. Ehlers scored twice for the Eastern Conference's top seed. Josh Anderson scored two for Montreal. Baseball, the Dodgers battered the Brewers 11-3. Teoscar Hernandez had 6 RBIs, the most in his career. The Cardinals and Reds split a doubleheader. Cincinnati won the nightcap in 11-7-6. The Cards took the first 8-1. Toronto tagged Paul Skeens with an L.
8: Still nobody out in the pitch to Ernie Clement. His hit through the left side on the ground to base hit into left. Piñango scores. Quick stop sign at third. Sanchez. And it's 3-1 Blue Jays on an Ernie Clement RBI single.
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9: Hey, it's Michelle Smallman, and coming up Monday, Dak and the Cowboys, as well as Joe Burrow and the Bengals, they've been the darlings of the offseason. But I'll tell you if I'm buying any of the hype. It's on Sportsman, like 6 a.m. Eastern, right here on ESPN Radio, ESPN2, and ESPNU.

0: say, well, Max Strus might give me a little bit more than James Harden. So let me just put him in there and just kind of see. Those are some of the things that if Kenny Atkinson had maybe done that, maybe we'd be having a different conversation. Maybe this is a 2-1 series lead for the Knicks as opposed to 3-0.
1: I guess the name that I'll throw out there, if we really are going to go with the notion that Kenny Atkinson could potentially be on the hot seat and be out, I guess Johnny Bryant would be the name that everyone will lean to, an associate head coach, and he's got a long-standing relationship, you know, with Donovan Mitchell dating back to the Utah Jazz time. So maybe that would be the subtle change, even though a lot would stay the same, but a little change. Again, I'm going to reiterate, if I were running the Cavaliers, and I'm not, I wouldn't mind getting that paycheck, though. I would not fire Kenny Atkinson.
0: Yeah, I would think the same. I don't know if that's the answer, because, again, the question would be, and how much more exponential would it be to make you a better team or make you a contender? Speaking of contenders, we got some faces of the league that are contending to be the next face of the league overall. 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

0: And on the diamond. Paul Skeens on the mound north of the border on Saturday. No problem, though, for the Blue Jay bats.
1: Still nobody out in the pitch. Ernie Clement is hit through the left side on the ground to base and in the left. Piñango scores. Quick stop sign at third. Sanchez. And it's 3-1 Blue Jays on an Ernie Clement RBI single.
0: Sportsnet 590, the Fan Clement single, part of four straight hits to Chase Skeens in the sixth. Jays win it 5-2. Skeens with losses in consecutive starts for the first time this season, allowed four runs and a career-high nine hits in five-plus innings with two strikeouts, just his second time with fewer than five this season. Couple of NL contenders, the Dodgers all over the Brewers on the road.
2: 0-2 pitch. He swings and hits a high drive down the left field line. This ball is off the pole and gone. It's a three-run home run. Teoscar Hernandez. And the Dodgers take a 4-3 lead in Milwaukee. Light tower power for Teo. His seventh home run.
0: 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Hernandez homered and matched a career high with six driven in an 11-3 win. End of May, always special in college baseball and softball, especially when schools get to places they've never been. Arkansas to the Women's College World Series.
3: Popped up. McDowell chasing it. Super regional bridesmaids no more. Arkansas is headed to the Women's College World Series for the first time in school history.
0: Call from ESPN2, Razorbacks on to OKC in the Women's College World Series for the first time ever. 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

0: Schmidt finished with 3 RBIs. Later in the inning, Harrison Bader broke it open.
1: Here comes. Swinging a fly ball. Center field hit well. Peters back at the wall.
0: Calls from KNBR, second grand slam for Bader in 6 days. Yeah, that's cause for bananas. Third of his career, Giants win it 10-3 and scored 12 total runs in their previous 4 games, 10 on the board in the victory, snapping a 4-game losing streak. The Mets in South Florida taking on the Marlins, but they stayed ice cold. Helmet.
2: 2-2 again. That one drilled high in the sky, right field. That is gone. What a year it's been, baby. Liam Hicks is 11th home run on the year, his second of the night, and it's 4-0 Marlins in the bottom of the fifth.
0: 104.3 WQAM, two homer day for Liam Hicks. Marlins win it 4-1. Hicks said the offense, Max Meyer, got it done on the mound. Went 7 shutout, giving up just 1 hit. A Mark Viento single. Meyer lowering his ERA to 2.52, has allowed just 2 runs over 25 innings in his last 4 home starts. Another strong pitching performance in Kansas City. Stephen Kolek went the distance.
3: Here's the pitch. Popped up. If it's caught, he's done it. It is caught by his bell. The Royals' losing streak is gone. Kolek has pitched a complete game shutout. And again, the first one in 6 years. That is stunning.
0: That call from 96.5, the fan. The Royals tacked on 2 more after a Jack Caglione RBI single to win it 5-0. Kolek threw the complete game shutout in 108 pitches. It's his second career shutout in 23 starts, joining Chris Archer and Mike Montgomery as the only pitchers to debut since 2010 with 2 shutouts in their first 23 outings. Up next, our half-hour headlines and more from the NBA playoffs. The Knicks go up 3-0 on the Cavs in a 2-1 series between OKC and San Antonio. 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
2: Hi.
1: Today on the show, we are going to talk about what it's like to go gluten-free and dairy-free. 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
2: Yeah. 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We've certainly talked about it before, the reasons why you may want to avoid gluten and dairy. 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But for those who are interested in switching to a dairy-free and gluten-free diet, we want to give you some practical tips on where do you start? What are some of the first steps you can take to transition, and what are some places to look out for? Just kind of very beginning steps and things that we've learned along the way in transitioning to a dairy-free and gluten-free diet.
1: So I'll let you start off and pick a place where you want to start with this regarding, like, if someone's wanting to be gluten-free and dairy-free and they want to do both, is there one that they should do first? Is there one, is either gluten-free or dairy-free easier? And if one is easier, which one would you recommend?
2: Well, from a health perspective, you're going to have to answer that. You know, which is...
1: No, this is about ease of use. This is about ease of implementation. We already know that people need to be gluten-free and dairy-free, period, cut and dried. Gluten's not really good for anyone. Dairy's not really that great for anyone. So with that being said, someone's wants to go gluten-free, dairy-free, which... If they're going to do both and they want to say, okay, I want to start with this slowly because it's overwhelming for me, because I think a lot of people are in that I'm overwhelmed boat.
2: Right.
1: Which one do they pick?
2: Okay. I will give what my opinion is, and that is, if you're overhauling your diet, for me personally, it's better to just knock them both out at once. Now, I guess...
1: Ooh, good answer.
2: I mean, I know that probably... is going to seem a little bit overwhelming, but I'll be honest, it's going to seem overwhelming if you're just cutting out gluten or just cutting out dairy, because this is a complete diet change. It really is. And so for me, I'd rather get through that overwhelmed part all at once instead of having to go through it twice. And I think that leads into, you know, one of my big points here is you can't expect to switch your, you know, gluten-containing products for gluten-free products and your dairy-containing products for dairy-free products and not see a difference in taste and texture. I think that I hear a lot from people that make this transition and they're like, it just doesn't taste the same. And my answer is, of course it doesn't. It's not going to. And you just have to get past that. If you want to make the transition and not notice a difference, you are going to be disappointed, because it is not going to taste the same. It's just not. So you're going to have to do a complete overhaul, in my opinion. Now, there are some things that you will be able to switch out and you won't notice much of a difference, or over time you will get used to. But for the most part, you're not going to be able to take the recipes you're used to making and switch out the products
1: that are full of milk and cheese.
2: Right. Well, and okay, so that's a good point. I think in some respects, you know, both gluten and dairy are hard to eliminate from your diet. But for me personally, the dairy-free alternatives were harder. The two easiest things for me to switch with dairy is if I wanted any ice cream, because there are great ice cream alternatives. There's almond milk ice cream and cashew milk. Those are probably my two favorites. But there's
1: rice,
2: coconut,
1: soy.
2: And rice and soy. I mean, there are so many alternatives, and they taste good. I mean, it's ice cream. The other thing that was easy, in my opinion, was coffee creamer. If you use coffee creamer and you want to switch out a dairy creamer into a non-dairy, there are a lot of good alternatives. And so those were pretty simple. Cheese, not easy.
1: No.
2: I mean, and there are a lot of people who are dairy-free or are eating vegan, and they will tell you there are a lot of good alternatives. In my personal opinion, you can get used to those new tastes, and they don't taste bad, but they don't taste like cheese, like that you're used to. The same with milk. I always say, plan on trying some different milk alternatives. Find one that has a taste that you're okay with or that you like, But don't expect the milk to taste like cow's milk. It won't taste like cow's milk. It's not cow's milk. So I just think you have to make sure that your expectations are reasonable going into this. And, you know, with gluten, it's more of a texture issue than a taste issue, right? I mean, wouldn't you say, DJ?
1: I would agree. With gluten, it's definitely a texture issue. Gluten-free, a lot of gluten-free products are a little more grainy, a little more mealy.
2: Right. They don't stick together as well, because that's what gluten does.
1: Yeah, but once you figure out what your personal tastes are, you'll find things that work well for you. There's just going to be a trial and error period. You have to accept that, okay, I'm going to buy this, I don't know, say you're trying to replace a loaf of bread, and you're trying a gluten-free bread. You may have to try four or five different types of gluten-free bread before you actually find one that you personally like.
2: Right.
1: I mean, we've gone through that ourselves. We'll try one. We'll be on a vacation or something, and they don't have what we're used to, and so we're like, okay, well, let's try this one. Well, a lot of times we'll buy two or three different types of loaves because I don't want to run the risk of it not being right, and I have to go back again. I'll just buy a couple of loaves, and we'll try a couple of them and just see what happens. And we always find something. Right.
2: And I think, you know, I really want to be able to give practical advice here. Like, what do you look at for at the store? Currently, we tend to purchase char bread, which is S-C-H-A-R. Isn't that right?
1: I think that's right.
2: Something like that. Because it's easy for us to find. It's always at our local grocery store.
1: And it's in a lot of places that we've traveled to.
2: Right. And so it's one that we tend to pick up. They also have different rolls and buns.
1: I don't like their hamburger buns, though.
2: Yeah. I mean, they're, you know, it's hit or miss on some of this.
1: Their ciabatta rolls are great.
2: Their
1: hamburger buns to me are very, very grainy. Mm-hmm. I just don't like that personally. Aaron likes them. I don't care.
2: They're
1: for them.
2: They're fine. But I think there was one. Was it Better Today?
1: Better Way.
2: That we used to like, and we can't find at our grocery store. That was another one that we really liked.
1: It was my favorite, and we know that it sold well because they had their own private little stand in our grocery store, and it was always empty. I actually ran into the guy that filled it, and he was like, "I can't keep them in this store." And then all of a sudden, they just quit carrying it.
2: Right, and I don't know.
1: And that was pre-pandemic. That wasn't a pandemic-inspired.
2: Yeah.
1: Stopping carrying.
2: Isn't it Knick-Knick? Bread that we've tried. We've never been able to find that at our local grocery store, but we've traveled to other places and we've had that and we've been able to get it, and it's really good too. So those are just a few options, because we have gone through so many different brands that to us just don't taste normal. Now, I will say we were never huge bread eaters, but we eat even less bread now. It's fairly rare that we always have it, just in case, you know, we, you know, run into a bind and we, you know, need to make a sandwich or something. We don't have something else available. And
1: I probably eat it more than you do.
2: Yeah, I don't.
1: And the kids definitely don't eat it.
2: Yeah. And I eat bread very rarely. But I want to give you very practical things. If you're going to the store and you're making a list, okay, here's, you know, these are some brands you can look for that are not too much of a transition from gluten-containing bread. As far as dairy, I know I mentioned that cheese is difficult. It is. We use Daiya. Is it Daiya? Is that how you pronounce it?
1: I don't know.
2: It's D-A-I-Y-A. I have been told by numerous people who eat dairy-free that it is by far the best. I'll be honest, I have not tried a lot of cheese alternatives. I just don't eat it because I've not been a fan of the cheese alternatives I've tried.
1: I eat it. I don't mind it.
2: Yeah, you don't. And we do at times feed our kids the Daiya cheese. There's sometimes when I'll make something for them that I just need it to stick together. And so we usually have the shredded cheese at home in case I want to put that in something. And they love it. They've never had real cheese, so they don't know what they're missing. It's not bad, and it melts well, and that's, I think, a big problem with some of the cheese alternatives is that it doesn't really melt. So there's another thing you can look for if you're... There's also, and I don't remember the brand, but I think we got it at Trader Joe's, that is a cashew cheese dip. Do you know what I'm talking about?
1: Yeah.
2: That's not too bad. And I don't remember what the brand name is, but I know I've talked to a lot of people who use that also. So there are a couple of things that you can use if you're really missing dairy.
1: The key takeaway, though, is just remembering that it's not going to be the same. It's going to be different. It's you may have to get used to, or you will have to get used to, things not being quite the same consistency, not tasting quite the same. It's just different.
2: Well, and yeah, if you're wanting to eat the same foods, and that kind of leads me to my next point, which is it's better to focus on whole foods. A lot of people come to us and say, okay, what do I need to look for in the label? Like, what are the triggers? And we're like, try not to have things with labels.
1: That's the easiest thing for me. I'm just like, eat meat and vegetables.
2: Right. You know, you can have potatoes. A lot of people question oats with gluten, and the answer is oats do not have gluten in them, but the vast majority of oats are processed in facilities that also process wheat. So do not eat oats unless it says gluten-free on it. That's something to watch. But oats are another thing that is a good switch if you're missing, I mean, it's filling, kind of like gluten-containing products are.
1: Yeah. All right, we got to take a break. When we come back, we are going to continue talking about some practical tips for someone going gluten-free and dairy-free. You're listening to Wellness One.
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0: And welcome back, everyone. If you're just tuning in today, we are talking about practical tips for someone who is going gluten-free and dairy-free. And the first segment was just loaded with info. We just blasted people with it. It was great. Go back, listen to it. If you missed, if you're just tuning in, be sure to check the podcast.
1: Well, I don't know. We've got a lot more information to get to because I feel like all I said was there's not a lot of.
0: Yeah, but we gave brands of things that we like personally.
1: So let's continue on doing that. I think that hopefully that will be helpful to people who are looking to transition. So I think where we left off, we were talking about, you know, it's easiest to focus on whole foods.
0: And that's what I tell people in the office. When they come in, they're like, well, what do I eat? I'm like, you eat meat and you eat vegetables. It's simple. It doesn't come from a package. You want to transition and be all in, that's how you eat. Stop eating stuff out of a package. That's because there's so much label reading and looking for. Not everyone, the gluten-free logo on packaged foods isn't universal. Some places it's just gluten-free written in text down in a corner somewhere. Other places you have the little circle with the GF in it. Sometimes you have a little symbol, wheat symbol with a line, a circle and a line through it. Like, how things are marked gluten-free on packaging, if you're new, it's difficult to learn because you're going to spend 2 hours in a grocery store just looking at packaging and being like, well, I can't figure out if this is gluten-free or not.
1: Well, yeah, and that being said, I think if we're able to get to it today, if not, we will do another show on this about some packaged foods that you can reach for because, again, it's you need to have some things that you know you can eat if times come when you just aren't prepared, right? Because you're going to have to eat. But I do think the easiest thing is to try to focus on whole foods, try to get foods without labels, and not just because it's difficult to tell if they're gluten-free, but also because while there are plenty of good gluten and dairy alternatives out there, plenty of them are full of even more sugar and chemicals than were in the gluten and dairy products, and they can wreak even more havoc on your system than dairy and gluten containing products. So it doesn't, dairy free and gluten free does not equal healthy.
0: That is so true. And this I'm gonna sidebar here and talk about we've had some patients in the office that are like, oh no, I'm gluten free, dairy free, and I'm like, okay, that's great. And then, you know, they're not getting better, or they have a question, and I'm like, well, that's a nutritionist question. I don't really handle a lot of those questions. I let Kate, our nurse that in our office that is our nutritionist, answer a lot of these questions, and then she'll come back to me, and she has on more than one occasion came back and like, so and so is eating gluten free, but they're only eating gluten-free cookies and cakes and candies and things, and they're not actually eating. It's all gluten-free packaged foods that aren't really that good for them. And I'm like, oh my gosh, why didn't I know this? And so then we have to have a whole other consultation with the person saying, hey, look, we've got to change this. No wonder you're not feeling as good as you could be. Yeah, you've switched to gluten-free, but you're eating gluten-free processed packaged stuff, which also isn't healthy, just like Aaron said.
1: Right. Well, and I've seen that too. People who go through making home-cooked meals, and then they have to switch to gluten-free and dairy-free, so they start looking for ways to, you know, shorten their time because they don't have recipes that they know of that are gluten-free and dairy-free, so they start going to packaged foods because they're not sure what to make, and they're not going to feel better at all. They may actually feel worse because going from a home-cooked meal that contains gluten and dairy to packaged foods that don't contain gluten and dairy, it's kind of a wash, to be honest. I mean, like, it's good to not have the gluten and dairy, but, you know, as we mentioned, there are all sorts of other additives in packaged products, period. So if you were staying away from packaged products and now you're using packaged products, you just need to be careful with what you're switching to in terms of, you know, eliminating the gluten and the dairy. And especially patients that we have in our office are usually coming to us for other health issues. So they need the nutrients more than ever. And you probably do too. Anyone who's listening, if you've been eating gluten and dairy, you're probably not getting the nutrients you need. Your body is probably hungry for nutrients. You need to be eating whole foods because that's the only way to fix any problems that you have. Your body can't function if it doesn't have the nutrients that it needs.
0: And then And then there's the let us not forget the added cost of packaged gluten-free and dairy-free foods.
1: I mean, everybody, you know, has probably heard, if you've looked, you know, packaged gluten-free and dairy-free products are expensive. And so, yeah, TJ and I have talked about this before, the fact that we get frustrated when people are like, I would love to eat dairy-free and gluten-free, but it's so expensive. And I'm like, potatoes are the same cost for everyone. I mean, you know, so if you are concerned about the cost, you're probably looking at packaged foods, which you shouldn't be anyway. Right? I mean, you can eat green beans and broccoli and cauliflower and, you know, a steak. Yeah, and potatoes.
0: Now you're speaking my language. Steak.
1: Well, if you're eating whole foods, the cost isn't going to change at all. It's just not. You know, yes, packaged foods that are gluten-free or dairy-free are going to be more expensive. And that's one of the reasons why we want to do this show, because I think it's really frustrating when

0: food bill and your food costs down. The key to that is thinking ahead, preparing, planning, and knowing when I go to the grocery store, I'm going to buy these things. I need these ingredients for these meals that I'm going to fix. Like, get it out of your brain that you need to make some big, complicated, multi-ingredient recipe. Like, I make 2 and 3 ingredient things all the time for the kids and for us, and it's perfectly fine. You can saute some vegetables, throw some meat together, and boom, you've got your own meal that will last you three to four meals doing it that way. You can have some for breakfast, lunch, and dinner, really, because I talk with, you know, this is not the show for that, but, you know, changing what you eat for breakfast to look more like dinner, like preparing and thinking about these things and knowing when I go to the store, this is what I'm going to buy because this is what I need, is just another step and another piece of the puzzle in the transition to gluten-free and dairy-free.
1: Right. I think that's a good point. When you're transitioning, you have to think ahead. You have to start thinking about meal planning. Now, there are a few things I want to say about that. Of course, it's best if you're able to kind of plan your meal, your week in advance, right? Like, what are you going to eat for each meal? And then you know what ingredients you need. But life happens, right? I mean, we certainly have had situations where we're like, what are we going to eat for dinner tonight? Here's my tip for that, and something that we started a long time ago. I mean, I don't know if it was, you know, when we first transitioned, but we learned pretty quick, you have to have a backup because you can't just like go through fast food. You shouldn't be doing that anyway. But it's not that easy to just order from a restaurant because you have a much greater chance of cross-contamination. So what we do is we have a number of things that we always have in the freezer that we've made. So one of them is vegetable soup. Always have it in the freezer or the fridge. It's super basic, just, you know, vegetables and some diced tomatoes and ground beef is pretty much all it is, and spices.
0: Or turkey.
1: Or turkey, ground turkey. And actually, yeah, we probably use ground turkey even more often.
0: Yeah.
1: But make some things ahead to have in your freezer so that you're never staring at your pantry hungry, about to cry because you don't know what you're going to eat, because that will happen if you haven't planned. And that's also good. I mean, we do that for the kids. If they don't like what we've prepared, we always have vegetable soup available. You know, we have something available that they can eat that is an alternative that is healthy. So if they'd rather have that, they can have that. But that is, I think, a big tip and something that has saved us so many times. I really want to stress that you need to have some backup plans.
0: Backup plans are huge. Like, we kind of laugh at our house and kind of joke about the fact that the weekends are really, I pick one day, either Saturday or Sunday, typically, and all I do is cook for the vast majority of the day. I'll get groceries on Saturday and cook on Sunday, or I go on Friday and get groceries and cook on Saturday. Just kind of depends on what the rest of our weekend has, but I will literally spend 5 hours cooking, and I'm preparing as many meals as I possibly can to get us through the week. And sometimes we figure out halfway through the week, I didn't cook enough food, or we ate a whole lot more this week than normal, and I have an evening where I'm like up until who knows when, making sure that we have plenty of food to get us through the rest of the week.
1: Right, but we also always have those things in the freezer.
0: Yes.
1: You can throw chicken breasts in a crock pot. We've done that many times.
0: Or an Instant Pot.
1: Yeah, or use the Instant Pot, but have some things, you know, keep chicken breasts, you know, we'll have frozen chicken breasts in the freezer. We can throw those in the crock pot and figure out what we're going to do with it at the end of the day. You know, we can do that in the morning. It's ready by dinner. So there are some things that you can do and then figure out what you're going to do with it later. You don't have to have a recipe. So those are just some easy tips of things that you can do to help be prepared.
0: All right, we got to take another break. When we come back, we're going to continue talking about going gluten-free and dairy-free. You're listening to Wellness Online.
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0: And welcome back to the show, everyone. If you're just tuning in today, we are talking about some practical tips for someone choosing to go gluten-free and dairy-free. And before the break, we were talking about planning ahead and meal planning and thinking about what it is and, you know, knowing what you're getting when you go to the grocery store. But another key part is when you're just out running errands, making sure that you have snacks, gluten-free snacks that are with you if you get hungry while you're out and about. It's going to happen. You need to, you know, make sure that you have some sort of snack with you, because you can't just go through a fast food joint and expect to not get blasted with at least gluten, and probably gluten and dairy. It's just a critical piece to this puzzle.
1: So we tend to get Lara bars. I don't really know how you say it, but
0: either or.
1: Those have like 3 to 6 ingredients, and so there's much less of a chance that you're going to have some sort of reaction. There are a lot of good options, and we also sometimes give those to our kids. We always have them in the diaper bag in case we're out somewhere and they get hungry. That's a good, easy thing for us to pull out that is somewhat filling. RX bars are an option. They don't have a lot of ingredients either. They kind of have a weird texture, but try them. The flavor is usually pretty good. And the other thing I tell people is Kind bars are sometimes good options. They're based a lot in nuts. I do believe they have real chocolate on them, which would...
0: Some of them have chocolate. I don't know if they have milk chocolate or not. You got to look at whether there's dark or milk chocolate on them.
1: Yeah, there are a lot of completely dairy-free options, but do... you know, check out to make sure that you're not getting ones that have dairy in them if you're going dairy free. But they, if you like nuts, those are good options also.
0: I like macro bars, and I also like some of the Epic bars. They're like the meat stick things or chomps. Those are good options that you can lean on if you're in a pinch as well.
1: And like I keep, you know, number of these things in my purse. I keep them in the diaper bag. I have them in the glove compartment of our vehicles just in case you get stuck somewhere. Well, and I'm someone who I don't do well if I haven't eaten in a number of hours. Like some of you, this may not apply to, because you're totally fine if you've got to go all day. TJ is one of those people.
0: Aaron is not.
1: I am not. I need to eat every few hours or I have an issue. So that's just something to be aware of that you've got to think about, because it's not always easy to find something to eat really quick.
0: Yeah. And I want to go back and I want to talk about one thing, because you talked about having stuff on hand and keeping things in the freezer. One of the key pieces of this, we make chicken noodle soup for the kids. I say for the kids, I really like chicken noodle soup too. But one of the things to remember about this, or a key tip, is don't put noodles in it until you're ready to eat it. It's not like how you used to make chicken noodle soup and then you'd put the noodles in the whole thing and you could store all that. If you put gluten-free noodles into a soup, they're going to continually suck up the water until there's no water left. They're going to swell and swell and swell and swell and swell. So there'll be no liquid left in the soup. So we'll make noodles as needed if we're putting noodles into chicken noodle soup or something like that. And then that also allows us, for us and for the kids, we can then really dictate how many noodles they're getting in that soup.
1: Yeah, we don't use a lot of noodles for the kids, and I don't like a lot of noodles. TJ's a little different, but we can add it however much we want. Personally, in our house, we tend to get, and I don't know how you pronounce this, is it Tinkyada? It's Tinkyada noodles. There are a number of different bags. They're either spiral noodles or like macaroni noodles. I personally have not found a lot of spaghetti, you know, like long noodles that I care for. And I'm super picky about noodles because I think the texture gets really weird.
0: Yep.
1: And a lot of them have a weird aftertaste to me.
0: And see, if texture doesn't bother you too bad, because for noodles and things like that, for me, texture doesn't bother me. There's also lentil noodles out there that I don't mind. The kids don't care for them. Aaron's not a huge fan.
1: Yeah.
0: But I don't mind them at all. And so there's different kinds. There's also black bean noodles.
1: Oh, yeah. They're all sorts. They have so many different types of noodles now that you can find. So you can do trial and error. Everyone's tastes are going to be a little bit different. But Yeah, in our house, we tend to do the Tinkyata noodles. They're rice noodles, and everyone is okay with them.
0: Yeah, they're most, in our opinion, what we've found so far is they're most like regular noodles.
1: Right, a number of people in my family have eaten them at our house, and they're like, I would never know the difference. And so I think that's a really good sign that they are similar to gluten-containing noodles.
0: Yeah. So we were transitioning there into like having snacks when you go out. The other thing that, you know, a natural next step for this is going to be, what do you do when you're going out to a restaurant? Oh my. So restaurants are interesting and fun in their own right. It's probably not the if you're going gluten-free and dairy-free, you want to do that for just a little while before you decide to go out to a restaurant, because the key with that we have found is, or at least that I have found, is looking at the menus before you go to the restaurant. Because some places will have completely separate gluten-free menus. Some places will mark on their menus gluten-free options. Others will say, yep, we offer gluten-free, but you have to ask your server. But typically online, you can figure out what those gluten-free options are for food. And some places will say, yes, we cater to gluten-free. And then they have one salad and one shrimp dish that is all they offer that's gluten-free. And right. You're like, well, that's not going to work.
1: Or you can
0: me.
1: Get a burger with no bun and no fries, because we're in a right. shared fryer or whatever it is. And that's something to be aware of, too, now that I mentioned the fryer. I have celiac, but I am not extremely sensitive to a shared fryer. What that means is if they are making, you know, onion rings or chicken fingers in the fryer, in the same fryer where they're frying my fries, I typically won't react simply because there's been gluten-containing products in that fryer. Now, if someone has, I mean, and a lot of people who have celiac disease can't do that, they will have a reaction. And
0: but,
1: so,
0: but also, let's I want to time out right there, and I also want to say, like, you may not be having a reaction because you don't eat a bucket of fries.
1: Right, and that's true.
0: They bring a portion, and she never finishes what they bring, even if they bring a few.
1: And I very rarely go out to eat, to be honest. I mean, we do that on special occasions or if we want to get together with friends, but we're not doing that, like, on a Wednesday night. You know, I mean, it just, that's not something that we do because there is such a high probability that there's going to be some sort of cross-contamination. The only way that you can really avoid that and be confident in it is if you go to an allergen-free restaurant. And, you know, unfortunately with a pandemic, we had a number of them that we were fans of that ended up closing. So we're kind of on the hunt for new options out there. But if a restaurant caters to people who have issues with food allergies, you're probably going to be okay because yeah. they know what they're doing and they cater to that. But that's not to mean that, you know, not to say that you can't go out to eat. If we're eating with other people, a lot of times we will choose like a steakhouse or a bar and grill.
0: Yes.
1: Because you can get meat and vegetables and, you know, and I do fries a lot because I don't have a problem with a shared fryer. You still have to be careful though and notify your waiter because some fries have a breading on them. I find that a lot.
0: Yep.
1: Where, and I have found that not all waiters even know that. They'll bring them out and I'm like, does this have a coating on it? And they'll be like, I don't know. And then they'll go back and say, oh yeah, we did check. And this is after I've already told them that I can't have gluten, that I have celiac. So you have to be very diligent. We've also, I mean, just recently we went to a restaurant and I got asparagus and they had told me you can't put the au jus. We were getting a steak. You can't put the au jus on the steak. That would be a problem. And then they brought me asparagus that had breadcrumbs on it.
0: Yep.
1: Yeah. And so,
0: but they swapped it out. It was no big deal.
1: It's not a big deal. But what I'm saying is
0: you have to be aware.
1: And just because you told them, you can't assume what they gave you is gluten free. You've got to check it and ask questions. And I know that that's difficult if you are someone who doesn't normally want to be a pain. That's definitely where I'm at. But it's much worse for me to eat something I'm not supposed to eat.
0: Yeah, my go-to is always a steakhouse. For the most part, even if they are like, well, our seasoning has gluten in it. I'm like, well, leave that off the
1: steak. Yeah, a lot of times we say no seasoning, and we'll probably talk about that later, but anytime you're talking about any blend of seasoning, if it's not a pure spice, could have gluten in it. So you need to be aware of that at the store and also when you go out to restaurant.
0: All right, we got to take another break. When we come back, we're going to continue talking about gluten-free and dairy-free. You're listening to Wellness One.
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0: And welcome back, everyone. 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Those places typically are more gluten-friendly than other types of restaurants. But there's also Erin uses, like, if we're on vacation or whatever, she uses an app called Find Me Gluten Free. 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It's really nice. She typically does lots of research before we go somewhere.
1: Right, because if we are on vacation, we're going to be eating out probably more than normal, at least, even though we always find, stay at a place that has a kitchen, we still will usually eat out for some meals. Find Me Gluten Free is a good app because people who are eating gluten free will write in reviews and are pretty good about doing that for the most part, and not just strictly gluten free restaurants. They'll do that even for chain restaurants and will say, you know, I had a reaction here, or the people seem knowledgeable.
0: Yeah.
1: You can also look on Yelp. They'll have some things, but Find Me Gluten Free tends to be a little more helpful, in my opinion. But that's really hit or miss depending on the location you're at.
0: Yeah.
1: There are times when I'll look at for a specific place and there will be nothing on Find Me Gluten Free within like 30 miles or something. And then you've got to go to Yelp, or you just kind of have to go and, you know, work it out, get a grilled chicken breast.
0: Tell them don't put anything on it.
1: Right.
0: Just grill chicken breast,
1: you know,
0: and bring
1: you do
0: some
1: the
0: broccoli.
1: Best you can. And then I don't know if you wanted to talk. We're not big fans of fast food, obviously.
0: I say with fast food, for the most part, just avoid it like as much as you possibly can. If you get into a bind, ask wherever you're at, hey, what do you have that's an option? Most places have some sort of salad. A lot of times there's croutons on it. So you want to make sure to leave those off. But for the most part, I say just do your best to avoid fast food, because there's you run the risk of so much cross contamination going on, because these places, they're small. They don't have dedicated areas where they can deal with gluten-free products. I mean, even places like, you know, we've seen it like Pizza Hut or Domino's. They have a gluten-free crust option, but if you go to order it, they have warnings on there saying, hey, we don't have a dedicated gluten-free area, so there will be some cross-contamination. I appreciate them for doing that, because they're letting people know, hey, yeah, we have this gluten-free option for people who are trying to avoid gluten, but if you're celiac, you might want to avoid. And that's my take for fast food as well.
1: Right.
0: It just keeps us out of the trying to tell someone, oh yeah, go here, and then someone with celiac goes and they have a problem. You're going to probably have cross-reactivity or cross-contamination at places like that.
1: Right. I will say, so some of the things we have tried, I have gotten grilled nuggets and fries at Chick-fil-A. I have reacted before and not reacted before.
0: Yep.
1: So, and not severe reaction. So I'm just saying, if you're in a bind, that's one that does not at least contain gluten. There might be some cross-contamination. Chipotle, if you get without cheese, get a bowl. I've tried that. Same thing. I don't feel good generally after I eat anything fast food. And so it's hard to say, was this a reaction or was this just like my body's not used to fast food? I've heard Chipotle is similar to Qdoba. That's another one. I haven't eaten there. You know, I don't know if I've ever eaten at one, but that's one that's been mentioned to me. When we traveled a number of months ago, we drove to Hilton Head for vacation and we packed picnics. And we set the kids, we've got pictures outside a gas station. There was grass in the back and we were in the middle of nowhere, but the kids were hungry. And so
0: lost their minds hungry.
1: Yeah. And so we just pulled over and got out some, you know, I don't even remember. I know we had hard-boiled eggs was one of the things we had. I don't know. We had a number
0: because
1: of
0: that
1: things.
0: Was a mess.
1: It was a disaster.
0: Oh, that was fun though.
1: Yeah. But you just have to be prepared. That goes back to you have to plan ahead, because we were not anywhere that, I mean, there might have been a McDonald's nearby, but I mean, that's it. There wasn't anything. Oh, another thing we've tried is McAllister's, and that has worked.
0: Yeah, that has worked. They that hasn't been too bad.
1: So, you're, I mean, you know, if you end up having to eat fast food, just know, okay, it's not going to be healthy, but I can probably avoid gluten and dairy if, you know, you search hard enough for it.
0: Yeah.
1: So, I think that's important.
0: Yeah. And so another thing is, like, when you're trying to cook at home and you're going into, like, okay, well, what am I supposed to cook? What can I cook? Like, if you're looking for recipes, paleo recipes are inherently gluten-free and dairy-free. I also tell people, you know, just pay attention to, like, I recommend a lot of Mediterranean-type diet or paleo or a mix in between, because those are typically more gluten-free. But one of the key pieces is, while you're doing this, is making sure you get enough fat in your diet so you feel full. If you just switch to eating meat and vegetables and you don't get enough fat, you're going to be hungry and hungry and hungry and hungry. Fat gives you that feeling of fullness, and it's a very important piece of the puzzle in the transition.
1: Right. And I will say that this was something that I had to learn when I transitioned, because I don't love to cook. I can cook, but it's not something that, like, I, you know, love doing. I just have a million other things going on that I just, to be honest, would prefer to do. But I, when I first transitioned, I would make a lot of, you know, meat and a vegetable and maybe a baked potato or something. And I was hungry all the time. I was always hungry. And then, you know, slowly I realized there's not a lot of fat in that, in what I was eating. And so you have to find ways to add fat in, or else you're going to be hungry. The other thing is, if you're eating whole foods, is to make sure that you're adding in flavor. Because if you're used to eating more packaged foods, or even dairy, because dairy adds flavor also, you will be surprised at how bland the food is if you're not adding in the flavor. I had mentioned with spices, beware of mixes, because they could contain gluten, so make sure you're watching it. Whole spices are usually fine. We use a lot of pink Himalayan salt. Also, for vegetables and things, Bragg's amino acids or coconut aminos are good to add flavor to meat and vegetables. So those are some options to add in some flavor.
0: Yeah, our kids actually eat. They like lots of spices and seasonings on their food. We can't make it like hot and spicy for them, but Lincoln loves lemon pepper. We found some lemon pepper that's gluten-free. I actually emailed the company. I'm not afraid to email a company or call them and say, hey, look, you know, I want to know, you don't actually have on your packaging that on the bottle that it's gluten-free, but does this contain any gluten? And they'll respond back with, no, this is what's in there. This is our process. This is how it's manufactured. There is no gluten that ever enters the facility. It's just this. And I'm like, oh, okay, that's great. I appreciate that. You know, what that tells me is they're just not paying for the certification to get gluten-free
1: on
0: your package.
1: And that was what I was going to say. I think that's a really big point. Like, we always say, make sure it says gluten-free. It's not 100% rule, because there is a fee to be able to certify it as gluten-free. And so a lot of these smaller companies are not going to have the ability to spend the money to get that certification on their products. It doesn't mean that their products contain gluten. But if you are interested in eating them, you do need to check. Now, it's a liability issue for the companies. They're not going to lie to you, right?
0: Right.
1: I mean, like, if you contact them and there's a possibility for cross-contamination, they're going to tell you that, because they're not going to want it, you know, the liability of telling you that you can eat something that you end up reacting to. But that's just a little more legwork on your end. And, you know, the easiest thing to do is just, if you're getting a product that has a package, make sure it says gluten-free on it.
0: Yeah, if you're not going to reach out and ask them. So, you know, people ask me where we shop a lot. And we live in St. Louis. Where we're at, the Deerberg's close to us has a lot of options. I go to Fresh Thyme a lot. There's Whole
1: those are
0: Foods
1: big,
0: out there.
1: Those are big staples in our area, our Deerberg's and Fresh Thyme, just because they're close to us.
0: Right.
1: Right?
0: And then there's Whole Foods.
1: Whole Foods is great. They've got a ton more options than Deerberg's and Fresh Thyme, but it's more expensive.
0: Yeah, and then we've also got, you know, there's Aldi's, and Walmart is starting to bring on more. So the options are growing out there. You just got
1: Trader Joe's, Costco.
0: Yeah, you just got to look for them yourself and in your area. But that's about all the time we have for today's show. If you want more information, please visit our website, inhstl.com. 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We're out there everywhere. Aaron's on Instagram. I'm out there as well. 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We hope you've enjoyed it. For Aaron, I'm Dr. TJ. This has been Wellness One. Thanks for listening.
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0: Welcome to Golf with Jay Delsing, a show that you hear every Sunday on 101 ESPN between 8 and 10 as we come to you from the CarShield studios. Jay's guest will be Dr. Corey Holmes, Foreign Affairs Officer in the U.S. Department of State, adjunct professor at Howard University and NYU, PhD in African Studies. He'll be the guest that Jay will have on a golf show. We'll find out why, though, in just a moment. Doug Pratt will be part of the charity spotlight. He is the manager of the local section of Tunnels to Towers. Jay, good morning. Tell me about Dr. Corey Holmes. Why do we have him on the show?
1: Well, Danny, with a person with that kind of academic background, I was clearly trying to make up for a couple of guys on a golf show that
0: I totally get it.
1: We need him to go back and get one more doctorate, and we'll be fine. But he's just a really cool person. I met him just on the internet through different things. He's a lover of the show, a lover of golf, and he just finished a book called Golf, Cigars, and Scotch, Balancing Fatherhood, Friendship, and Fine Living. And we just started talking, and we were talking about the book and things like that, and he knew that I had just written a book, and I was like, this is cool, because it's just a different look, Danny, of someone that loves the game. He's traveled around the globe for a lot of different aspects and parts of his life that you and I have no relation to and can hardly relate to, and I think it's just a cool look. And so yeah, he was. He's really a fun guy. Lots of energy. Lots of fun stories to tell. And then Danny, this Tunnels to Tower is just. I think you know the story, but the young man who the foundation is founded for, his brother Frank, they were firefighters. And he had just gotten off work. And Danny, ironically, and I didn't know this, he was going to play golf and got a call after he had just passed through a tunnel in Manhattan that the towers were hit and the tunnels were closed. And he parked his car and he ran back, put his pack on, 60 pounds of gear, ran back to help people. And in the course of that day, lost his life. And, for this cause. And so the tunnel to towers thing is a super cool fundraising effort. They've got events all across the country for Steve. And so it's really a cool thing to have.
0: All right, looking forward to that. That'll be the charity spotlight. Now let's get into some golf talk. And last weekend it was the PGA Championship. Aaron Rye, 31-year-old Englishman, became the first of his countrymen to win the PGA Championship since 1919. His final day was incredible. His last 10 holes, he played 6 under, Jay, and he wins it. Not going away, because there's a lot of guys in contention, but somebody that you didn't expect to win it, and Aaron Rye pulls away and wins the PGA Championship.
1: Well, first of all, Danny, very popular win. Just a nice, nice human being. Nice one. He's won on the PGA Tour before, now winning a major. He's etched his name in history. It's absolutely fantastic. Wow, did he just ball out the last 10 holes? I mean, he came from a log jam. I think he was 3 shots back of Smalley at the time. And then all of a sudden, you know, when everybody else was faltering, including some of the biggest names in golf, a la Rory McIlroy, John Rahm, Xander Schauffele, and the list goes on. He just looked like he was unaffected, got into what he was doing, and gosh, it's interesting. He holds that monster putt on 17, and all I could think of was that's what J.J. Spahn did at Oakmont.
0: Yeah, you know?
1: And
0: that was too.
1: It's very symptomatic of a really cool, kind of an underdog winning sort of thing. And, you know, we got to talk a little bit about the golf course too, D. We got to talk, because the scores, you've got some data on how bunched up it was and things like that. I think we should probably talk about that.
0: So the final day, 43 players within 6 shots of the lead. Yep. As a guy that played a long time on the PGA Tour, what does that tell you?
1: It's too many.
0: Yeah,
1: it really is. It's either the golf course or the golf course setup or some sort of combination of both, Danny. And what it tells you is that when the best of the best cannot get their skill set, like, they're not all going to have good tournaments at the same time, but somebody is. And when they're that much better than some of the others, then it shows, and it usually comes out, especially in a major championship, and because major championships are hard to win, and major championships demand a lot. And so what it tells me is that it was probably borderline on, you know, unfair in terms of not rewarding great shots. Now, good shots in major championships, fine. They can go one way or the other. You can get a little lucky, and maybe they work out, or they get rappelled into bunkers and into these spots where people couldn't get them up and down. But they had some... So the greens gets a Gil Hans redesigned course. We hadn't been back at the golf course, Danny, since the early 60s.
0: 1962.
1: And Aronimink is a... You know, it's not a long golf course for the modern game, but the greens made it almost... Some of the shots looked insane that some of the players had to try to hit.
0: Yeah.
1: You know, and so I think it's a good golf course. I wonder about the setup. I really do. I wonder about the setup. I love the PGA. I love the PGA of America. I'm a member of the PGA of America. But, you know, sometimes you have this idea and then its practical usage, Danny, kind of goes awry. And I have a feeling that's a little bit about what happened, because you saw a sudden change in scoring on Saturday and Sunday, especially Saturday. It was very, very dramatic. All of a sudden, you start seeing guys 5-6 under par, 3 under par, when you were seeing no one under par.
0: Mm-hmm.
1: You know what I mean? And so it tells you that something was different. Now, the other thing that makes this challenging, and I'm going to talk out of both sides of my mouth, because the PGA of America has to deal with Mother Nature as its setup partner. And that's difficult because, Danny, it was cold and it was breezy the first 2 days. You saw guys playing in sweaters and long sleeves. And you also saw a bunch of hole locations that you couldn't look like you could stick a lawn dart next to
0: right.
1: it. You know, it looked like a flag just sitting up on a top of a mountain, you know, and the balls would just go any which way but there.
0: What do you think of Aaron Rye, first of all, with two gloves? What's your take on him playing with two gloves?
1: Just unusual, and so it's a little quirky idiosyncrasy, you know, that he started probably as a young man because he was practicing so much his hands hurt, and so, you know, the gloves definitely helped that. And once you're able to put a good glove on your hand, Danny, it feels good. I mean, that softness and everything. So I think it's just a little quirkiness. I don't think one way of it or another. His are always black, which I think is interesting. But, you know, Tommy Two Gloves, you know, did that too. And he came from the big break.
0: And you've done that in rain, obviously,
1: yes,
0: but not in regular dry weather. That's
1: no.
0: Something you're not going to do. Even with, if your hand was getting, you know, let's say a lot of perspiration,
1: sure,
0: you're still not going to do that, are you?
1: D, I don't want that on my hand,
0: yeah,
1: especially my right hand. I don't want that on my left, my right hand. And you'll see when I'm hitting a lot of shots with touch and feel, I'll take off. I won't even use a glove. A lot of times I'll hit my 60-degree wedge from the fairway without gloves on. I'll do it all the time around the greens, all the time in the bunkers and stuff like that. I feel like I have a little better sense of feel. But that's just a personal thing. And so Aaron Rye, I mean, shoot, it's just a little idiosyncrasy. It's no big deal.
0: And something that's interesting, too, is that he has iron covers.
1: Oh, that's odd.
0: You might see that for like a 6-year-old, a 7-year-old, yeah, but not a guy on the PGA Tour. His dad would clean every groove when he was a young kid, put baby oil on the clubs, and then cover them up. He had the iron covers. And Aaron Rye uses them still as a reminder of where he came from. So
1: yep,
0: it's really a great backstory as to why he does this.
1: Well, D, what that does is that preserves the irons, that lengthens their shelf life because they don't click together and they don't get dinged up as much.
0: Mm-hmm.
1: And that's what the iron covers are there for. And so, as we know, Aaron Rye was not a country club set kid. He was more of a blue collar family. His dad immigrated to England from India, and his mom immigrated to England from either Finland or Switzerland, I believe. So she's a Scandinavian, and I think it's cool. I think the fact that he's kind of a darker skinned fella is a cool look that might help someone go, oh heck, I want to do that. He can do that. You know, this is an open sport. It just looks good like that. I personally don't care what color skin you are. I want you to play the game.
0: And he's, well, go ahead.
1: No, and I was going to say, I don't care height, weight, whether you're rich, poor, we can make this work. Let's get involved.
0: Shortest hitters on the tour, he's one of them.
1: Yep.
0: And 141st in putting last year. So when you talk about a long shot, this guy is it. I mean, he is the epitome of what a long shot is, and he goes out and wins the championship, which is really, as you said, it's cool. It's a cool story.
1: It is. It's a great underdog story. I think it's also kind of a tribute. I read several articles this past week that talked about, because here we are now, we've got two of the four major championships down. It's really two of the five if you consider, three of the five if you consider the Players. But, the Players, it's a standalone event. It'll never be a major championship because it'll just mess up the entire history book. So we're going to leave that as it is. But then you've got the Masters, and we know what that is. We've got the U.S. Open. It's always looked at as kind of the toughest test in golf. And then we've got the Open Championship, which is always kind of the super tough test out in the elements, along with, the home of golf, mm-hmm. where golf was created. So it's an entirely different animal. And they talked about, what is the identity of the PGA championship, and what is it? You've got, a lot of people, I hear it said oftentimes that it's the best field in the game. And I don't agree with that, because we have club players, club professionals competing in it. But I don't think that's wrong. I think the club pros should be there. I think it helps distinguish that identity, Danny, meaning it's kind of every man's championship. It is. Aaron Rye won this championship. You don't always get the stars winning the PGA. You get Rich Beam, mm-hmm. And you get guys like Jeff Sluman, who only won one major championship and a couple of tournaments in his career. So I don't know where you stand on that, D, but that kind of made sense to me.
0: No, I agree with it. I think with some of the really unique stories that come out of a winner are the two gloves, the iron covers. And another part of this was, and this pertains to if your mom or dad out there or your grandkid is playing, Aaron Rye didn't play from a real set of tees until he was 12. So he learned how to take it under par. I just found that really interesting in their approach of how to prepare him for the game of golf.
1: Yeah, it's incredibly interesting. I mean, Danny, my dad and my parents didn't have enough input to do anything. First of all, they didn't know anything about it. Second of all, I was the fourth of five, so they're like, we don't care. So just whatever happens to you, happens to you. You know what I mean? It's like,
0: right.
1: It really was. We're in the back room in the caddy, so that's where she rolls. And it's totally fine. I think that's kind of like an analytical look at the game, which really, look what it's done him. He's a major championship. He's a major championship winner now.
0: Average approach shot for Aaron Rye was 170 yards,
1: yep.
0: 7 yards longer than the field average. So precision on his iron shots had to be there, and it was something like 67% of those shots hit the green. So, I mean, he was doing a pretty good job with those.
1: Oh, absolutely. And, Danny, that bunker shot he hit on number 13, the drivable par 4, it was a long bunker shot to a back left hole location. That ball could have gone anywhere. And he stuck it up there about 5 feet from the hole and knocked that thing in. You would not have been able to tell with that putter in his hand that he ranked 144th last year. No way. That ball, every single putt he hit looked beautiful.
0: There is a St. Louis tie to the PGA Championship as we head down the stretch here in our first segment.
1: Yeah.
0: And then we'll hear from Dr. Corey Holmes, but it was Nathan Carnes. And Nathan Carnes was behind
1: awesome.
0: The mic. He was giving out the Wanamaker. I mean, it was pretty cool to see a St. Louis guy from Winghaven right in the middle of the biggest stage of golf. It was awesome.
1: No, I think it needs to be noted, too, that he's the vice president. He's not even entered into his presidency year, D, so this is a big deal, because he's handling a lot of these duties that we're typically accustomed to the current president, Don Ray, handling. So, hats off to Nathan. Hats off to the Gateway section. Nathan is the first of our Gateway members to hold national office, and he's going to be the next president. I think it starts, towards the end of this year, November, right, or something like that. And couldn't happen to a nicer, better guy, great human, terrific grower of the game, terrific supporter of the game, warrior. He's been doing it for a long time. Obviously, and he'll tell you, gets great support from his family and his wife. It's great to see.
0: I was going to ask you,
1: win for everybody, man.
0: What's that undertaking like? I mean, so you're the president of this particular association, and it's huge.
1: Yeah.
0: What is that like? I mean, you're based in St. Louis, but you're probably going down to Frisco all the time.
1: Right.
0: You're traveling the country. You're going to tournaments. You get the Ryder Cup. I mean, this is a huge undertaking, and he's our guy, a St. Louisan.
1: No question. And, D, you got to remember, he didn't relinquish any duties at Winghaven. He's still, and that shows you, that'll say a lot, A, about Nathan's family, and B, a lot about his family at Winghaven. Because the guys at Winghaven have really supported him at a high level, and so that's really significant. But, I mean, it's interesting, the process, D, because you take 2 years, as once you get elected as a secretary, that's where everybody starts. You have 2 years as the secretary, with Nathan did, and then 2 years as the vice president, so you're learning about membership, you're learning about finance, and then as the president, you kind of recap it all. So it's a six-year program that feeds itself into the presidency role the last 2 years, and the demands are a lot. I mean, Nathan is probably wearing two hats right now because of this presidency deal and some of the responsibilities he's assuming, and dealing with a lot of relationships, Danny, a lot of sponsorship things, a lot of different things that he probably wasn't necessarily prepared for this early in his tenure.
0: We'll talk about some of the other storylines coming out of the PGA, look ahead to this weekend and what's happening at the Byron Nelson in Dallas this week. And coming up next, it is a visit with Dr. Corey Holmes. 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
1: 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Daugherty Business Solutions has founded the Daugherty Foundation, which Ron Daugherty has committed $1 million a year for community philanthropic efforts. CGI has generously agreed to match that $1 million. So stay tuned for some exciting community news from CGI and the Daugherty Foundation. Our dear friend, Senior Vice President John Wirth, is part of the leadership team at CGI and is now responsible for their presence in our region. 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
5: Good morning. This is Golf with Jay Delsing. I'm your host, Jay. I'm coming to you from the CarShield Studios, and I'm sitting down this morning. Man, I love this guest. Dr. Corey Holmes is with me. Corey, man, thanks for joining me this morning.
6: Jay, thank you for having me.
5: Dude, you're in the Dominican Republic, one of my family's favorite places. When my dad was playing ball, they did winter ball down there. The golf courses are beautiful. But, man, everybody sit back for a minute, because I gotta drop some this man's credentials on you. He was a foreign affairs officer at the U.S. Department of State, adjunct professor at Howard University and NYU, just throw an NYU in there, and he has a PhD in African studies. You're an author now, a golf lover. We got a lot to cover, man. But first and foremost, you grew up in Detroit. What was your early life like, and how'd you get to where you are?
6: Absolutely. So born and bred, man, Motown, Motor City. Came from a middle-class background. My mother was an educator. My father worked at Chrysler for 33 years. And just had a great, great home life, man. I was able to travel. My grandmother, she took me around the world before I was 10. In fact, I actually went to West Germany back in 1988. So, the wall came down in 89, right?
5: Right.
6: So I was able to visit Frankfurt, Munich in 88 with my grandmother for like the summer. And when you're a little kid, Jay, you're like, I just want to go to Czech Cheese or maybe some amusement park, in the Midwest. But no, I was in, Austria, Germany, West Germany, and Switzerland. So not a bad life, man. Not a bad life at all.
5: Oh, my gosh. When you think about what most kids in the Midwest are doing, we're throwing rocks and climbing trees, and playing ball somewhere. There's no surprise that you chose some of the paths that you chose with your academia and things like that. So Corey, what was it like having an educator? So education was important in my house, but it wasn't like, my mom always worked on our grammar. My dad was like, you just got to get a degree. That was like the extent of what we did in our house.
6: Yeah. So that was my pop, right? Like, you always got to finish what you start. My mother, on the other hand, because she was an educator, so she had taught everything from primary all the way up to university. So during summer, she used to teach would-be young educators at Yale, right, on primary education. So for her, it was like you're mandated to get at least 2 degrees. And so that's the only way I've ever known, right? But it's crazy that you mentioned kind of my path, man. I mean, I was a late bloomer, Jay, right? I had some issues in undergrad. My

0: and see if I could. That college life was great, but it was also kind of like, what are we doing every day? We're just hanging out. We're not, other than the playing golf part, we killed a lot of time doing a lot of nothing, And so I was really excited. So Corey, talk about a little bit about the being these adjunct professors, because I know what that means, but I'm not really sure what the heck you do with that and how that, because, and then I want to start talking to the folks about when you started watching golf, seeing golf, playing golf, and because I know you're a lifer and love the game.
1: Yes, absolutely. So the adjunct piece, so I never wanted to be an educator, Jay, right? Because I just didn't think they made enough money until I start talking to collegiate professors, right? And then you start learning about the tenure track versus the adjunct track. So for me, I never wanted to go the tenure track because I always had one foot in foreign policy, right? And if you're a tenure professor, you can't have another foot in anything else, right? Because that's your job 100% of the time. So that's how the adjunct roles kind of came about, right? I was at in government at the Department of State, and one of my mentors, Dr. Carrie Miller, who also was in my program at Howard, she had went on to NYU. And so she called me and said, "Hey, you still want to teach?" Because at Howard, I was her grad assistant and used to fill in for her African studies course. So I'm like, absolutely, because I knew I had it in me, right? I love to mentor, I love to give back to young people. And so she said, kind of figure out a course and we'll go from there. And so that's how I started teaching the politics of public policy. So I kind of integrated what I was doing on the Hill because I used to work on Capitol Hill as well, right?
0: Sure.
1: And kind of merged that with the academic rigor that I established at Howard and came up with this course, Politics of Public Policy. Used to make it fun for students. And we just had a ball. My teaching style was always peer-to-peer learning more than that hierarchical style, right? Now, don't get me wrong. Anybody knows who takes prof's courses, writing is tantamount, right? You can't write. You're probably not going to do well in my class. But I also understand that you learn best, in my opinion, through peer-to-peer learning, right? Because everybody has different skill sets. And so thus far, it's worked out fairly well. And then the Howard University opportunity actually came after the NYU. So my alma mater, I was at an event, a government event, and the provost at Howard, I said, "Hey, I would love to teach at my alma mater. I'm at NYU." I think at that point I'd been teaching there 2 years. And he was like, "Huh." And all next thing I know, he got on the phone and he said, "Somebody will give you a call next week." And next thing I know, a department gave me a call. And yeah, I was teaching an undergraduate African studies course at my alma mater.
0: If they could poach somebody from NYU, man, that's exactly what they wanted to do. I'm sure that sounds like a really good idea. So, Corey, as you're moving around the world, you've got to be looking at all these crazy, beautiful golf courses. And I mean, down in Dominican Republic where you live in Santo Domingo, is there's, I mean, I think of the landscape and the ocean and the beautiful holes and the par threes and teeth of the dog, the whole thing. Did you start, was there any way to intertwine golf into some of this the academia stuff and the political stuff? Because I've seen so much stuff get done on golf courses.
1: Absolutely. Yeah, absolutely. So, as you know, Jay, I like to think that the golf course is kind of a deal maker's haven, right? Whether you're in the private sector, public sector, right, or government sector. And so, yes, you take folks out to these courses. More for me, it was more in a private setting, more than a government setting. But yeah, you absolutely have conversations. You build rapport because that's where you can build rapport out on the golf course where you don't have any distractions, right? You don't have your phone. You're just out there with nature. and particularly at Teeth of the Dog,

0: it's on Casa de Campo, which is my favorite spot here in
1: the
0: Republic, right? In fact, I'm going for Father's Day in a couple weeks. Can't wait. Course is beautiful. You're hitting, like you said, par threes off the ocean. The breeze is flowing. Man, it's a beautiful course. The greens are manicured perfectly. It's PGA sanctioned. I've seen Jimenez just riding the golf cart around there, just being incognito, right? And so I love it. I love it. Haven't had a chance to play Die For yet, which is kind of 5 minutes away. It's a little bigger course. So looking forward to playing that around Father's Day as well. But yeah, you look, when we go back to Washington, D.C., I hope to go back to Washington in a couple months. I'm definitely going to play with some folks from academia, old colleagues from the government. And it's really just us fellowshipping, right? So yeah, deals can be had, you know, opportunities can be blossomed. But one is, you know, let's have some fun. You know, let's tell some stories. Let's catch up, see how the family's doing, right?
1: Yeah.
0: And then all that other stuff will happen organically.
1: Yeah, it's an interesting place because we're in a time and age, Corey, where texting and emailing and, you know, back in when we were kids, I'm older than you, when I was, you know, a phone call was a very low level of, you know, mode of communicating with people. Now no one jumps on the phone. But what's so cool about golf, bud, and it's such a uniter, it doesn't matter, you know, how much money you have, what color skin you are, whatever. It's a time to hang out. And it's not like the other sports. There's this general kinship that you get from playing. After three or four holes, you're like, I could hang with this dude. You know, yeah. It doesn't take long. Yeah. And typically, Corey, you play 18 holes and you've got that guy's number, that gal's number, that email address, you know about their families, like you're saying. And there's no other sport like that, you know?
0: Nope. Because you get to take your time, Jay, right? Like, so it's not rushed. Golf is not rushed. And also, as you mentioned, you get to really know a person, right? Like how they react while hitting the shot, right? Do they fold it in, right? Are they frustrated? That's kind of an indication how they might be in life, right? So it's almost, I don't want to say an interview, but it kind of is, right? To see what kind of person, what kind of hang this individual would be. Do they persevere in, you know, catastrophic situations? I just hit it in the water. You know, I just missed a 3-foot putt that I make 8 out of 10 times, right?
1: Right.
0: How do I go on the next hole, right? Do I just let it roll off my back like, hey, man, all right, we need a little break. Where's the cart? Let's get a drink real quick. Let's reset.
1: Yeah. And that's what's so neat about it in a day and age, though, where you don't have time. Golf throws that time slot out the window, you know, and once you kind of get lost on the course and in the fellowship, the whole thing, it's like, oh, my gosh, it's, you know, we've been out here for 3 or 4 hours, man. It's just special.
0: Absolutely. Jay, so during COVID, I was playing 3-4 times a week. So I played in the DMV area, DC, Maryland, Virginia area. I played mostly military courses. So JBA and Fort Belvoir,
1: sure.
0: Right? Because one of my closest friends is retired Air Force, right? So other guys actually retired Navy as well. So we used to be out there and my wife would be like, where are you for 4, 4.5 hours? What are you doing? But it was
1: looking for my ball, honey.
0: But it also was the only one of the true, only true places that she would allow me to go during COVID because it was outside.
1: Right.
0: Everybody was spread out. Right.
1: Yeah.
0: And so I took full advantage of it every time. Every time.
1: Well, and it's insane, Corey, to see what golf, what COVID, a global pandemic did for our game. It's just thrown us into this upper atmosphere that if you would have told me prior to COVID, we'd start seeing these best sort of growth in numbers before I was dead, I'd say, gosh, I don't think we're ever going to get there. And we have exceeded and we're still going. So it's just an absolutely great time to be involved in the game. I'm sure being in the Washington setting and being in all of the different places that you've been, there's been some golf games where, like growing up as a caddy, Corey, I heard things that first of all, I didn't even know what some of the terminology meant, you know, where people were talking stocks, people were talking about thises and thats. And I was like, oh my gosh, I can't even imagine being a fly on the wall in some of the groups that you were in with some of the things in terms of politics, what goes on kind of off the record. And obviously I know you can't spill any of those, but it had to be so thrilling to be in there.
0: It was, right? And again, you know, discretion is the ultimate valor. But yeah, those conversations, again, Jay, because golf, like, your guard goes down, right? With the game of golf, you just become free and you become inviting to your group, right? Whether you're three or you're foursome. And it's kind of like a pact that you all make, like, all right, even if one guy is a scratch golfer and the other one doesn't even have a handicap, it's like, okay, the scratch golfer is going to try to make sure this guy gets through the 18th.
1: Yeah.
0: Right.
1: Yeah.
0: With some ego intact. Right. And
1: because that's the thing, Corey. It's humbling. It's humbling.
0: Oh, yes. Better,
1: you know, you can play with the commander in chief and watch him fire balls into the bushes. You know, I got to play with your President Ford. He was just a lovely human in a
0: time. Oh, wow.
1: And
0: Michigan man.
1: But you could tell, you know, it's like, well, you know, game's hard and it's okay. And now I'll go back to running the free world. You know, it's kind of like, what the hell are we doing here?
0: Absolutely. That's right. It's the most humble game you can ever imagine. One day you're on top of the world. You've hit, man, your putter's on fire.
1: And the next day you're putting a beach ball into a thimble. You're like,
0: man, like, what is this, the same putter? Yeah, what's
1: right.
0: going on? Yep.
1: I am visiting with Dr. Corey Holmes today. We are going to take a quick break. This is Golf with Jay Delsing. We're coming to you from the CarShield Studios. Stay tuned. We'll be right back. When you're in the market for a new, used, or leased vehicle, there is only one place you need to know about. And that is the Dean Team Volkswagen of Kirkwood. Their number is 314-966-0303 and ask to speak with Brandy or Colin Burnt. These guys are amazing and will treat you just like family. I know it says Volkswagen, but Colin can find you any vehicle you need. My youngest daughter is on her third Volkswagen and Colin has me in an awesome SUV that I just love driving. And don't forget to ask about their service department. Anthony, Tom, and the boys back there will take great care of you. That's Dean Team Volkswagen of Kirkwood, proud sponsor of the Golf with Jay Delsing show.
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1: Welcome back. This is Golf with Jay Delsing. I'm your host. I'm visiting with Dr. Corey Holmes. Doc, thanks so much for joining us. We talked about your a little bit about your past, the diplomacy side of your politics, the academia. Now we're going to talk about something super cool, and I know really it's kind of more on your radar nowadays. You just finished a book. It's called Golf, Cigars, and Scotch. Talk to us a little bit about why you wrote the book and tell us a little bit about the book.
0: Yeah, absolutely. So it was an ode to my friends and my son, right? So Golf, Cigars, and Scotch, but then it's balancing fatherhood, friendship, and fine living. So again, as we mentioned, I love the game of golf. Payne Stewart is the reason I love it. Used to love his knickers and his Kango. I used to wear Kangos, you know, as a young boy and in high school. Also loved his game as well. Cigars I've been smoking. I mean, I know my wife, let's whisper it a little bit, but I've been smoking cigars, Jay, since I was 18. My great uncle got me into them, right? And so it's just a pleasure, again, that I can unwind, kind of relax my mind and listen to my own thoughts and reflect. And then the scotch, look, it's age. I love maturity, right? A great scotch has to sit and mature. It has to age in different barrels, whether it's, you know, oak barrel, a wine barrel, et cetera, right? So I actually had a chance to go to Scotland for my 47th birthday last year. And I went up to the Space Eye, you know, where they make Glenfiddich and Macallan and Balvenie and Abalor. So went to all those spots. Great, great thing to visit. But again, the book is, it's about me letting fathers know that they have a community amongst us.
1: Yeah.
0: Right. We are all in this together. Like you said, regardless of color, race, sexual orientation, what have you, right? As fathers, whether you birthed the children or you're raising them, raising kids as your own, if you're adopted children, we are all in this together. As long as you put in the effort, you're a great father in my eyes, right?
1: You know, Corey,
0: and so I have a group of, oh, go ahead.
1: No, no, you said, I didn't mean to interrupt you.
0: Oh, no, I was just going to say, and that's why I have a great group of gentlemen, because out of my group, I'm the last one to have a child. So I lean on them for advice. I seek their counsel on things as they would seek my counsel in other areas of life. But this fatherhood thing, I'm only almost 6 years in, where some of them have, you know, adult children now, right? And so just kind of giving them an ode and to them, and obviously to my son, it's a legacy piece for him so he can go back and read it and know how, what his father thought of him as I was observing his life. Cause a lot of these are stories that I've observed from the time he was around 2 to around 5. Cause the book was published last May, just almost 5. And so, yeah, man, it's put my heart and soul into it. And yeah.
1: I love it because we're talking about life. We're talking about how, you know, golf and this lifestyle, which we'd all like to live at a high level, but you also need to be a dad at a high level. You need to kind of balance all of this stuff. You know, you too much golf, too much scotch, too many cigars, it's going to get you in trouble.
0: But there's a way.
1: Again, we've all been there. But, you know, that we, and I think what I love about the book is that golf for me, Corey, has provided kinship, kindred sp- spirits with friends from across the globe. And again, color doesn't mean diddly shape, race, size, shit, none of that means anything. It's all about, hey, we're just a couple of dudes or a guy and a gal. They're just trying to do the best we can, enjoy, live life to its fullest, and then give something back, you know?
0: Absolutely.
1: And so that book, gosh, so what inspired you to write the book?
0: Oh, well.
1: Was it more fatherhood? Was it, because I love how you tied golf.
0: So again, it's kind of compartmentalized, right? So again, yes, a piece of it, definitely. The bond that my son and I have, whoo, it is the best thing in my life, Jay, right? I've introduced him to golf. In fact, we were putting last week, right? And he's getting better by the day. He's going to get, I'm going to buy him his first real golf set for his birthday in a couple months. Because right now, of course, he has the plastic golf clubs. But also, like you keep saying, kinship. I akin that to a fellowship and friendship, right? I am very keen on that, knowing that you can't go through life without real, true friends. That doesn't mean you have a plethora of friends. You might just have a small cohort, right? A small nestle of guys, right? That you can just let your guard down. You know, as men, we very seldom let our guards down because the world can be a very daunting place, right? And so
1: where and we a lot of people think that's weakness.
0: Mold, right. Yeah. Right. And so again, also this book shows that you can be all things. You can be vulnerable, but you can still very much so be masculine, right? I mean,
1: amen.
0: You know, so it's a space where you can be. It's a book where you can reflect on your own journey as a father and as a parent. Because like you said, women golf too. I know plenty of women that smoke cigars, right? Yeah. But I just wrote it through the lens of a man, and because I'm a man. But the book is truly for everybody.
1: What I love about it too is that when you start thinking about being a dad, and you're I have four daughters, and you're like,
0: oh,
1: it's not that easy to find things as they age that they want to do with you, you know, in sports in our family was always kind of that common thread. I've got one daughter that was a dancer, but that was also, I also had tremendous appreciation for how hard that discipline was. But when you start talking about golf, it could be something that you and your son can enjoy for the rest of your lives together. And Corey, there's not that many things that you can say that about.
0: I agree. And that's the great thing about the game of golf. I can be 65. He'll be in his 20s. Right. As long as you said, we master our proclivities, meaning not too many cigars, not too much scotch. Right.
1: Yeah.
0: And that's why also I've incorporated, to be honest with you, Jay, I've incorporated yoga. Because yoga and golf for me are so parallel. They both allow me to center my life. When I'm on the golf course, everything slows down. I breathe. When I'm doing yoga, I slow down and I breathe and I listen to the body. And so, yeah, man, everything in moderation.
1: Bro, one except of the golf. Things that I love so much about golf is that when I get stressed on the golf course, there's so many opportunities for me to get pulled back into reality, especially now it doesn't matter because I'm not competing. But even when I was competing, I would remind myself all the time, listen for the birds, see what's going on out there. You're outside and you're in a beautiful place. Yeah, it can be stressful as you're coming down the stretch of tournaments, your game is whatever. But you need that pinch, and you need that pinch in life to bring you back to go, you're on the golf course, man. It could be way worse. This is a really cool thing.
0: Absolutely. So, quick story. So, right here in Santo Domingo, there's a golf course called the Cayaco Club. So, I'm playing with two gentlemen who one used to play in high school and I think maybe a little college. And the other one has played St. Andrews, right? So these guys golf. But even so, because I am type A, I'm like, I have to at least, you know, win a couple holes. I don't know how I'm going to do it, but, you know, these guys are hitting it 180 yards further than me. But some way, somehow,
1: you're going to get
0: two holes, right? I got to get a hole, right? But again, like you said, did fairly well the first nine. Then that back nine, woo, reality set in. And you know what? I just said, it is great to be here. We're here on a weekday. It's like 2 o'clock in the afternoon. We're going to go to the 19th hole afterwards, no matter what happens.
1: And which is my favorite place.
0: Cigars. Right. Absolutely.
1: Yeah, absolutely.
0: I'm in Santo Domingo. How bad? How really bad is life?
1: How did not you guys choose? How did you choose? No, not bad at all. How did you choose Santo Domingo? Is there a story behind the DR that drew you guys, you and your family there? I mean,
0: yeah, no. So yeah, it's primarily, my spouse's work. And it was kind of chosen for her when it came down to it. So you have a certain amount of places that you can have in your pot.
1: Yeah.
0: And then when they dwindle that down, they pick that one for you. And so, you know, originally I thought we were going somewhere like Dubai, or even, Southern Africa. Cause I've spent some time in Southern Africa, specifically Mozambique and South Africa. But once I got here, I knew it because of the cigar culture, right? So the Fuente family is here, right? Davidoff is here. Oliva is here, right? So, La Aurora is here. So for me, besides the traffic, oh, this place is paradise. It's like you said, there's so many golf courses and, you know, cigar smoke is like, I hate to say it, it's like breathing air in most places.
1: Absolutely. I'm visiting Dr. Corey Holmes and he is talking about living in Santo Domingo, Dominican Republic. And we can't talk about the Dominican Republic without touching on a little bit of baseball, man. I mean, two of the most, golf is such a distant second or third to baseball and cigars down there. So I don't know if you started off a baseball fan, but you got to be a baseball fan by now. I mean, there's crazy baseball everywhere there.
0: So I think that's why I didn't start off playing golf, because I was a baseball guy. My father introduced me to it early on. I remember hitting tee balls over houses. You know, I played traveling baseball. I played in high school. In fact, I had a potential scholarship to a university at Eastern Michigan, but I broke my leg. And for some reason, I was 16 and I was scared that I would walk with a limp forever. And I knew how hard I played the game. And so I kind of walked away from it, but loved baseball. And in fact, Jay, we actually had a softball team here, and we play local Dominicans. Now, obviously, softball is a little different than baseball. We actually made it to the finals.
1: Wow.
0: We got smoked in the finals, but a lot of our folks weren't there anyway. But for us just to make it to the finals, oh, man. And I hadn't played ball in 12 years. The last time I played ball was for the State Department, where we used to play other agencies in D.C. I was 12 years younger and I was, you know, more flexible and faster and bat reflexes were better. But I kind of held my own. But baseball, man, is a true love. Like I've said, I've been able to meet Big Poppy, David Ortiz.
1: Yeah.
0: Hope to see, you know, folks like Juan Soto, Vlad Guerrero Jr. I actually have a baseball signed by Vlad Guerrero. And, you know, my son is like, who is this guy? He's just the most nonchalant, cool guy that you would ever want to meet. I'm like, he's a Hall of Famer. This guy, and didn't wear batting gloves, son. Like,
1: he was the best worst ball hitter I've ever seen.
0: He was 5'2", Jay. Man. He was
1: throwing the ball over his head and the guy could knock it out.
0: Boy.
1: I wonder if there's so many there's probably, I wonder what the youth, does the youth in the DR spend most of their time playing baseball? Because I'm sure golf is kind of an afterthought. And also,
0: yeah,
1: because of the history of baseball, it's probably, it lags quite a ways behind.
0: Absolutely. So, I mean, you know, obviously the historical context, but they see all their heroes make it for the most part to the major leagues. Yeah. And as you know, every MLB team has an academy here. Like on the way to the airport, you can see a few of them. I think it's Cleveland. And then as you go through La Romana trying to get to Punta Cana, you'll see another 6 to 10 baseball academies. You know, golf here, Jay, is still, I hate to say it, it's still an elitist sport, right?
1: Yeah.
0: It's still a class attached to it, right? Most of the courses, so I go to a 9-hole called Isabel. It's in like a gated community, right? So basically, if you don't live there, you don't have a pass, you can't even get through.
1: Yeah.
0: Baseball, you can play at empty lots.
1: Yeah.
0: It's nothing to see a young kid who should be in school walking down the street with a bat and a glove, right?
1: Sure.
0: At
1: sure.
0: 10 in the morning.
1: Yeah.
0: So it's just more prominent here. And I get it, right? Because that's one of the ways that, you know, young boys see their financial circumstances change. Yeah. Absolutely.
1: The greatest thing right? to talk about all the time, Corey, is that it really, if you have a Muni course and some old clubs around, I mean, that's the way Seve Ballesteros started. I started playing golf with my mom's clubs at a Muni. It's really not, but if you don't have the right kind of, if it's not, there's this indoctrination that people don't even think about. Like, oh yeah, my son or daughter should go play golf. It's like, we're going to go play baseball. And I totally get it. I've seen that before, but hopefully we're going to get that changed eventually down there. We want more kids playing golf. We want more colors playing golf. We want more everything, boys, girls, it doesn't matter. Cause it's a game for life. And
0: go ahead. Sorry.
1: No. I just wanted to ask you, I know you got another book going on, but please finish your thought before.
0: I was just going to ask you, do you think this new YouTube wave will kind of bring young people globally into the tent? Will it make it more aspirational for young people, right? Because it's a different flavor, right?
1: I don't know. We're doing a great job here with the youth. There's a PGA Junior League, Corey, where they've made teams. The kids wear uniforms. They have a number.
0: Ah, okay.
1: And it's grown. It's just blown up. Yeah. And so... But I mean, that takes a lot of organization. It takes a lot of golf courses willing to, you know, and you've got to have people running it. But there's, but Chichi Rodriguez was a Puerto Rican man, great Hall of Fame golfer. And I actually, my first year on tour in 1985, went down to Puerto Rico and he opened a youth camp. And it was the first on the island by a long shot. And, but it's just one of those things where we just got to keep it out there. It's way more accessible than people know, but it's not part of the landscape, man. It's just not. It's there and it's in the background and people, I don't know anything about it. We'll just keep on driving by. But it's there and people will use it. Before I let you go, Doc, tell me a little bit about, I know you got another book on the horizon. Tell us a little bit. Give us a little bit of a tease so that we can look at that. And you also got to tell us where we can get, you know, golf, cigars, and scotch.
0: Absolutely. So out of Golf, Cigars, and Scotch, Balancing Fatherhood, Friendship, and Fine Living came Evan's Chronicles. And this is a children's series that I came up with, basically observing my son. So like I said, we move every 2 to 3 years. And so this iteration is Evan goes to Santo Domingo, right? So basically observing his life. He turned 5 here. He learned how to swim here. He learned how to ride a bike here. When he first got here, he had to make new friends because all of his friends used to be in Washington, D.C. And how did that go? He had to deal with the multicultural, multilingual aspect of it, right? So I'm basically documenting all of this in children's story form. And it's actually a bilingual book as well, because my son speaks way better Spanish than I do, right? It's not even close. Not even
1: close. That is amazing. You know, I didn't even think about the bilingual aspect. And, you know, children with their such malleable brains and such open-mindedness, they're like, oh, yeah, this is no big deal. And we'll go, he'll probably go between English and Spanish all the time at home. And you're like, wait, seen that happen. I'm like, I'm lost.
0: Yes. Jay, my driver does not speak English. I probably speak a little better Spanish than he speaks English, but he and my son, they go back and forth. So my son is now my translator. It's because of the driver. When I really need to get a point cross, right? And it's not just A to B. And I need to have some context to it. Yeah, my 5.5 going on 6-year-old is my translator.
1: Corey, that is awesome. Man, what an interesting life. What a cool way to raise a child, though, with such diversity and places to live, the flexibility of moving around, bilingual, and getting him to see life the way he's seen it. Congratulations on that. Thank you for jumping on. Where can we find your books? How can we
0: get, absolutely, can we get anywhere books are sold, but it's absolutely anywhere books are sold, but especially Amazon.com. You can also go to my YouTube channel, Holmes Holdings LLC, where I have a lot of, you know, different videos and links to the book. All of my socials are GCS Holmes, GCSHOLMES. So whether it's TikTok all the way through Facebook, you can see some content there. I'm actually making some great putts. And so, yes, I'm just, you can find me on golf courses here for now. And Jay, I'm moving to Hong Kong in about a year. So if you have any courses that I should hit.
1: I will have to do some research on that. In Hong Kong, but I know they're there. Okay. I know they're there.
0: I know. Yes. I can't wait. I'm excited.
1: Well, keep up the great work. We'll stay in touch. And thanks so much for jumping on the show today.
0: Thank you, Jay. It's been a pleasure, man. The conversation was awesome.
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0: Back on Golf with Jay Delsing. Jay had the visit with Dr. Corey Holmes a little bit later in the show. Next segment, as a matter of fact, Doug Pratt, manager of the local section of Tunnels to Towers, will be Jay's guest. But Dr. Holmes was an interesting character to be on a golf show, but it did come back to golf, and it was fun. I enjoyed it.
1: I just thought it was important to get his background because it shows how the game connects, Danny. And it's like, you know, this dude and I have very little in common, except then you bring in golf, and all of a sudden it's a small world.
0: Yeah.
1: You know what I mean? And there's lots to talk about. And then we both wrote a book, and so his book is called Golf, Cigars, and Scotch. And it's balancing fatherhood, friendship, and fine living. So, I don't know. He's a hell of a lot smarter than I am, I can tell you that. And we both wrote a book. That's the other thing we got in common.
0: I enjoy
1: it. So, we love golf.
0: Let's go back to the PGA Championship for a moment.
1: Yeah.
0: So, Garrick Higo, 1 minute late to his tee time, cost him a two-stroke penalty.
1: Yep.
0: He misses the cut by a stroke.
1: Yep.
0: You've seen this before.
1: Yeah.
0: What is that like when you see a guy miss it by just 60 seconds? You know,
1: well,
0: the rules are the rules, I guess.
1: Right. And Danny, typically, I'm trying to think. I don't know if I've ever seen. So the rule is this, Dee. You have to be on the tee ground, you know, before, let's say our tee time is 12:04. And if it's 12:04 and you're not on the ground, you've got a two-stroke penalty. Typically, something has come up, a car accident, a flat tire, oversleeping, an illness or something like that, and no one's called. You know, back in the old days, we didn't have cell phones.
0: Right.
1: Made it easy to talk. So, so the rule is like this. So if you're not there for your tee time, you have a five-minute barrier, that buffer zone, so to speak, where if you show up, say you're tee time is 12:04. You get there before 12:09. You could tee off and go join your group with the two-shot penalty. He happened to just walk on the tee late. And I don't, for the life of me, know what he was doing. But I do know his caddy got fired.
0: Yeah, just fired him a few days ago.
1: Yeah, so, you know, it's a...
0: But is it the caddy's fault?
1: I mean, it's his
0: fault. It's got to fall on his shoulders.
1: 100%. Unless, so what I would do is I would take off my watch, and I would give it to Pearlie or whoever's caddying for me and say, I need to know. I would say, like, I want a 15-minute warning before my tee time, and then I want a 10-minute warning. Because I can get easily lost in chipping and pitching or something like that. And so that's how I did it every single time. And I don't know. But it still falls on me.
0: Sure.
1: I mean, you know.
0: Ultimately, it is on the player.
1: Yeah, so... You know, Dee, sometimes you may find this hard to believe, but the caddies are kind of whipping boys.
0: Yeah, I can see that.
1: Yeah,
0: they take the brunt of it.
1: They're sometimes, I mean, I've had strong words with Pearlie. And
0: you guys are best of friends.
1: Yep. And we, if he caddied for me, probably again, because there are just certain situations where I'm like, what the hell are we doing?
0: Yeah.
1: You know, and then, you know, we'll sit around afterwards, and he's got thick skin too, and he knows, look, it's competing, it's competition, and half the time you're trying to solve a puzzle that doesn't have an answer.
0: Yeah.
1: You know, when it comes to wind or mud being on the ball or anything like that, but yeah, it's kind of interesting. Hated to see that, and you knew, I mean, you just had this sick feeling that you saw him playing, and you're like, oh, gosh, he's got to be right around that cut line.
0: It is one stroke.
1: One stroke,
0: yep,
1: man.
0: Cost him.
1: Yep.
0: Scottie Scheffler, 125 putts over last weekend, too shy of his most in a major. 125 putts, Jay. So he's ball striking. You know that. He's going to be in contention. You know
1: terrible.
0: That.
1: Absolutely.
0: He's top 15
1: terrible.
0: Finish again, but he couldn't putt.
1: Danny, I saw some of the worst putting out of him that I've ever seen. And I would have loved to have seen a highlight reel or a low light reel of his, the one where he took a higher number than 125. But Saturday's round was a perfect example. He's poised, even though he hasn't had two really good rounds. He's still, you know, this is how elite his ball hitting can be.
0: Mm-hmm.
1: And we've seen it kind of wane a little bit this year, especially at the Masters, where he putted extremely well but didn't hit the ball particularly well. But now he hit the ball well again, and he gets up on the first hole, D, and hits a beautiful drive and a beautiful iron shot to almost little less than 3 feet, and doesn't even touch the cup.
0: Right.
1: And Danny, he missed the cup by, I mean, more than a half an inch. Now, for the world's best player to miss, look, you can miss putts. Everybody can. The best players in the world, they do that. But for him to come out of the chutes with that sort of shot, and you know, this is how we're going to set the tone for our round today, man. This is important. You get off to a good start. And for him to not touch the hole, I mean, Danny, it was like, I don't know, it was almost like he was playing pin the tail on a donkey and just missed the whole thing by a long shot, you know, like he was blindfolded or something. And then I saw him leave a couple 8-footers short. It tells me that he was really up in his head with the putting, because when you start getting the speed off like that, D, you're thinking about way too much stuff, way too much stuff.
0: If Rory plays the par fives well, he played him to even par the entire weekend, and that hurt him. If he plays the par fives well, he may win the championship.
1: Here's the thing. I know what the data and the analytics and the advanced metrics and all that stuff say about golf. You need to take your length and use it. He missed the fairways on these par fives, D, and couldn't get anything up and down. It was lousy. I mean, I watched him on 16 coming down the stretch, and he's still in with a chance. He could make an eagle and a birdie or something, or maybe three birdies coming out. And he puts that ball in the rough, and it's like, what? You're not learning, you know? And for him, he's going to hit his driver 350 yards. He's going to hit his 3-wood 330 or 320. We're not. Look what Aaron Rye did on the last hole.
0: Right.
1: You know, and the 15th hole, Danny, the longest, hardest hole in the golf course. He had 230 yards in, hit his 3-wood off the tee, and hit a 4-iron onto the green, and said, hey, I got to play from the short stuff.
0: Mm-hmm.
1: Look, it's a nightmare when you take a shorter club off the tee and then you miss the fairway. I get it. But eventually, you need to make a good swing. And Rory's problem is, challenge, he is in love with that driver. It's his favorite club in the bag. And hell, it'd be my favorite club in the bag, too, if I drove it like him. But I think sometimes, Danny, that causes him some blindness.
0: For sure it does. Yeah. I mean, I think, though, to your point, if you could hit it like he does, boy, you'd sit there and say, I gotta do this every single time, especially on a par five. You could hit driver wedge the way these guys hit the ball. He's not gonna hit wedge, but you know what I'm saying?
1: Yeah,
0: he's gonna shorten
1: sure.
0: the hole. I just think it would be tough to say, I'm putting down my driver, because what if he pipes one and all of a sudden he's in position A?
1: But he's also like, when do you adopt a new strategy when you're not hitting any of the
0: fairways? That's a good point, yeah.
1: I don't know. I don't know. I mean, if you look at the advanced data and the metrics and stuff, D, it all tells you keep banging driver. So, I mean, look, you're gonna, this is best club in his bag, his favorite club in his bag when that thing is on. But if it's off, do you keep pushing? I don't know. I would have definitely been thinking, let's put this ball in the fairway on the par fives. There's only two par fives. It's par 70 golf course. So let's get to Aronimink. Let's put this ball in the fairway and let's see what we got.
0: Couple of live players to talk about. One, a surprise,
1: yeah.
0: Cam Smith, tied for seventh, had missed six straight cuts in majors. So kind of back to form and watching him last weekend.
1: And you know, Danny, I think that golf course was kind of made for Cam. He's not a long hitter. Boy, you saw him really struggling off the tee on Sunday, and still one of the world-class putters. I don't know. I can't even begin to tell you where he's been. I can't begin to tell you where his mindset is. I got to be honest, I enjoyed seeing him back on the leaderboard.
0: For sure.
1: I really did, even though the mullet is a little old. But, yeah, I don't know. I don't get any sort of sense or feel. He's a hard player to read. You know what I mean?
0: Yeah, he is. And another guy to talk about on Live is John Rahm. Hit 16 greens, Jay, on Sunday, but needed 33 putts.
1: Yep.
0: So that's the difference in maybe him winning the championship.
1: And Danny, if you look at closely, because that's a great stat, and folks, this is where statistics can be a little bit deceiving. Not always, and not in the long haul, but on a short sample size. Danny, he putted from huge distances all day long. Not for the great majority. And so you start looking at, were you coming in from the rough and not able to control your ball, or was your iron play lousy? Mm-hmm. Because if he's going in the and he's coming in from the fairway, then you got to look at his iron play as well. So what I'm saying is, we know what the data looks like for a tour player putting outside of like 15 feet. D. It's like you make 8% of those over the course of a tournament. So you need to get those good looks and take advantage of them. And I don't know. Watching Rom play, I mean, it's not that I don't like him. It's just like, I was like, eh.
0: Really?
1: Yeah, just
0: because, love watching him play.
1: He said all those, he disparaged the DP World Tour. Now he's going to be a DP World Tour guy because he doesn't really have a tour to play on. You know, D, one of the things I wanted to bring up on the show, he's under contract with LIV until 2029. So he got a much longer contract than anyone else. Obviously, he and Bryson DeChambeau, and DeChambeau, another afterthought, another miscut in a major championship. But what in the hell is going to happen to John Rahm with this whole LIV thing? I don't know.
0: By the way, going back to your idea about putts and percentage-wise, yes. Players made just 44% of putts from 5 to 15 feet last weekend. Yeah,
1: that's a telltale sign.
0: Man.
1: And that tells you what the greens were like.
0: Yes.
1: And that tells you what the hole locations were like. And D, that's why we had such little separation. Because the best players in the world, the best putters in the world couldn't flex their muscles. It leads to a lot of the same scores, is what I'm saying. Because you can hit it, you know, to inside that mark, whether it's in two or three or one or whatever, and you can't convert, it's a big, big equalizer.
0: Doug Pratt, manager of the local section of Tunnels to Towers, will be our guest when we come back. 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

0: Welcome into Golf with Jay Delsing. I'm your host, Jay, and I'm sitting down this morning with Doug Pratt. He is the manager of the local section of the Tunnels to Towers charity, and this is part of the Golf with Jay Delsing charity spotlight brought to you by Holiday Ranch Golf Course out in Cuba, Missouri. Doug, good morning, and thank you for joining me.
1: Good morning, Jay, and thank you for having us.
0: For someone that lives on an island or under a rock somewhere that's never heard of this great charity, talk to us a little bit about Tunnels to Towers and how it started, and then how you got involved.
1: Well, everybody remembers, unfortunately, 9/11 and how that changed our country. Steven Seiler was a firefighter in New York City, and he and his brother Frank were all set to go out and play golf on that particular morning. And when the tunnels got, when the towers got hit, Stephen called his brother and said, "Look, I'm headed into the city." They had closed the tunnels to car traffic, and he loaded up his fireman's gear and ran through the tunnel into downtown Lower Manhattan, and immediately got involved in trying to help wherever he could. And unfortunately, he lost his life. And Frank, his brother, wanted to come up with a program to help remember all the great souls that lost their lives that day, and started Tunnel to Towers. And it literally started from as a result of they were going to go play golf. He had to stop and do what he was doing. He ran into the city with his gear, and we all know what happened after that. So Frank decided to create this thing called Tunnel to Towers, and it's a great organization. It originally started off helping first responders, policemen, firemen, and helping to take care of their families after their loved ones had been lost. And they've expanded in several different areas. They now do smart homes for veterans that have been wounded in battle or severely handicapped. They're building villages of smart homes. They're building villages of homes to help with the veteran homelessness problem in our country. And they recently have taken on the initiative of helping pay off college tuition of family members of those that have where their parents were involved with the military or first responders that have lost their lives. So it's a very fast growing organization. It's well managed. Their administrative expenses are low. It's got a very high rating on Charity Watch. They do things all across the country. 10 guys and I back in December of 24, sitting around having a cocktail down at a club in St. Louis, decided we need to do something. And we decided on getting together, figuring out what the cause would be. We gave a lot of thought to why don't we try to help with the veteran homeless problem in St. Louis. And we looked at a couple of different charities. We decided on Tunnel to Towers based on their charity rating and some of the information that we learned from them when we did our interviews and did our research on them. And we put together our first golf outing last year had a very successful golf outing, and we're doing it again this year. And this is hopefully something will just continue to grow and grow and grow.
0: Oh, it's just absolutely fantastic. Doug, I don't know. So folks, if you want to get involved and donate, fantastic charity, go to T2T, the letter T, the number 2, the letter T.org, and that stands for tunneltotowers.org, and it's very, very easy to donate. But you'll be fascinated at this story, and you'll also be amazed at all of the different things that this organization and some of their arms are doing. I mean, Frank, Doug, we're talking about mortgage-free homes. We're talking about smart homes for veterans with disabilities. We're talking about trying to eradicate veteran homelessness. And we've got Steel Across America, which is another great part of this organization.

0: organization. We've got 5K runs. We've got walks. We've got climbs. There's a 25th annual 5K run and walk in New York City on September 27th. This is a highly organized, really well-oiled machine for good.
1: I don't think there's any question that they've done a nice job getting it to where they are. And I know for a fact that they've introduced a few people to help take it to the next level in at their home office. There's golf events. There's, as you said, there's events that are being sponsored all across this country by people such as our little group that are helping to make a difference. And, you know, it's just amazing to see what they're doing. They're going to have the they have an event that'll be in St. Louis on August 8th down on the Arch Fairgrounds downtown. And that's a piece of that steel that came out of, it's an exhibit that's going across country, and it'll be here in St. Louis where people can come down and view it. Our event is August 24th, three weeks later, and we're looking very forward to have another successful event. But yes, there's people working all across this country, whether they work directly for Tunnel to Towers or there are people like us that have formed their own 501c3s and are giving to Tunnel to Towers Foundation. There's people doing this all across the country, Jay.
0: Yeah, it's just absolutely fantastic. I'm sitting down with Doug Pratt. He is the manager of the local Tunnel to Towers organization. You're having a golf tournament at Bogey Hills on August 24th. It's your second annual event. It's a fantastic event. This money goes directly to Tunnel to Towers, the charity. But let's talk a little bit about your tournament, because it's not just your typical golf event that, you know, you go there and, you know, you're kind of stuck on the golf course all day. You guys have made a couple adjustments and made it kind of more fun.
1: Yes. One of the things that, you know, as everybody knows, St. Louis can get a little warm in the summertime. And the last thing you want to be at the end of the summer is out on a golf course for 6.5 hours in a very slow paced four person scramble. So we've partnered up with a company called Perfect Golf Event. They put on golf outings of different types all across the country. It's locally based operation. I've used these folks before when I did some work for my alumni association, and we've put together a 18-hole event, but we turned the golf course into 14 par threes. Each par three has a hole-in-one opportunity on it with some very nice hole-in-one prizes. We then have four par fives, and then that is designed to get us on and off the golf course in 4 hours and 15 minutes or less. Last year, I think we got done right at 4 hours. The event went very quickly. It's a different type of pace of play. We actually have three-man teams. We limit the field to 132 players so that we don't put too many people on the golf course. We actually play each hole. We'll have two three-man teams on it. We play golf and we see if anybody can hit hole in ones. We've got some great prizes. One of the hole in one prizes is a trip to Pebble Beach. Another one is $10,000. Another one is two tickets to the Masters for 2027. All of these things are meant to be fun and give people a chance to get around that golf course quickly and enjoy a great day. We will then, at the end of the conclusion of that round, eight people will have qualified with the closest to the pin shot on designated holes. Eight people will take one shot from 165 yards. And if they get a hole in one, they'll be the recipient of $1 million.
0: Wow.
1: We call it the $1 million shootout at Bogey Hills Country Club, benefiting Tunnel to Towers organization.
0: Wow, that's August 24th, Bogey Hills Country Club. Doug Pratt is my guest. We are coming to you from the Car Shield Studios. And Doug, how much money roughly did you guys raise last year in your inaugural year? Because I've been involved in these sort of things my entire life. They are not easy to get off the ground. And the fact that you can start making money right away is impressive.
1: Last year, we weren't sure how we'd do the very first year. Into the event. We were very we are very fortunate. We had a lot of people step up. Our first year netted us over $62,000.
0: Wow.
1: directly to Tunnel to Towers. So after our expenses for running the thing, we netted $62,000 plus and forwarded that money on to Tunnel to Towers. And it went beyond our expectations, but it really made us realize the cause and the feelings that people have for just our first responders in general, and the appreciation that they have for our military that's helped defend our country. And we're looking for even bigger and better things this year, Jay. But we're very excited about it. It's our website for our tournament is www.tunneltowersstl.com. That's www.tunneltowersstl.com. And if you go to that tournament website, it'll come up with player packages and sponsor packages. And we've got the field about half sold out already, and we expect another sold out round of golf as well coming in August. But we'd love to have anybody new, or if anybody's interested in donating a live auction prize, we've got some nice live auction prizes already lined up. We've got two tickets to the Masters that will be auctioned off. We've got a trip to Marco Island, a golf trip to Marco Island at a home down in just north of Marco Island for 5 days, four nights, and 12 rounds.
0: I want to go. That sounds fantastic.
1: Well, you may get a chance to do that, Jay. You never know.
0: Oh, Doug, this is just fantastic. This tunnel, yeah. I had no idea that Stephen, whose brother Frank founded this organization from, I didn't realize that when he was, I knew that he was off of work before he jumped back into the fray, but I didn't realize he was going to play golf. It just makes this thing so much more significant.
1: Yeah, it's really, I mean, it's a great, I don't want to say it was a very tragic day, but it's when you take a look at what that tragedy and what they've turned this into, it's just unbelievable. You see the commercials that they have on Fox News. They run a lot of commercials on Fox News. A lot of the celebrities, and one of our questions that we asked about is how do you keep those fees so low? And we had a sit down with Frank, very similar to what we're doing now, a little phone interview. He says, first off, I don't try to be every place. I try to be on the phone versus going every place, talking to people. He talked about the fact that all of those movie stars and celebrities that help promote on those commercials that you see on TV. He was interviewing another celebrity to help him. And the guy said, well, hey, and he didn't give me his name, but he said, hey, well, just pay me whatever you're paying those other guys. He goes, those guys don't charge us anything. They do it out of the kindness of their heart.
0: Right.
1: and he's, you know, and it's just been, when you see the people that are taking time out of their day and they have the ability to help make an impact, it was very easy for the original eight or nine of us to sit down and say, hey, let's do this thing and let's give it a shot and let's make it run.
0: Well,
1: and
0: Doug, it's another form of modern day patriotism. I mean, these guys have money. That's, you know, for them to donate their time is fantastic, but man, to a better cause, I'm not sure where we'd find one.
1: Right. And it's just something when you think about it, Jay, I know you've had the opportunity to travel outside of our country and there's a lot of great places outside the boundaries of the United States, but I was telling somebody the other day, all the places I've had a chance to visit, and I haven't been to a lot of different countries, but I've been to several, and I just say, you know, I've been to a lot of nice places, but I've never been to any place that I'd rather live versus where I live here in the United States.
0: No.
1: And, you know, you think about that, you realize there's a lot of people that have sacrificed for us in the military to have us, allow us to have the life that we have here.
0: 100%. Folks, Doug Pratt has been my guest this morning. He's the manager of the local section of the Tunnel to Towers organization. They have a golf tournament on the 24th of August at Bogey Hills Country Club. It's their second annual. As you heard, I'm not going to say 100%, but close to 100% of all the money raised goes directly to the Tunnel to Towers a national organization. There's also an August 8th event on the Arch Fairgrounds if you want to get involved. It's tunnel to towers stl.org, right, Doug? That's how people can find out about our local chapter.
1: No, it's tunnel to towers stl.com.
0: .com. I'm sorry. 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And you can find out all the information. Get involved. If you can't, if you're going to be out of town on vacation, you can still donate. It's a great cause. You get a tax write-off, and you're helping those that have given so much to our country. As they say, Doug, freedom ain't free.
1: No question about it, Jay.
0: Thanks so much for joining me, and keep up the good work, and we'll get you on again next year and for the third annual version.
1: Very good, Jay. Thank you for the opportunity. And again, www.tunneltotowersstl.com. You can find out about the player registrations or sponsorship opportunities. Most of our sponsorship opportunities come with a three-person team. So we'd love to have you. And there's a contact page in there if you want to be contacted. Just fill out the information, and I'll be happy to call you and talk to you. Thank you very much, Jay, for the opportunity.
0: Absolutely. 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

0: Heading down the stretch on Golf with Jay Delsing from the Car Shield Studios. 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T2T.org. What an organization that is, Jay, and that's Tunnels to Towers.
1: Oh, yeah, Danny. They've got events and things like fundraisers all across the country. They've got 5K walks. They've got runs. They've got climbs. They've got golf tournaments. They've got it all, and it's really an unbelievable cause.
0: And we want to thank Holiday Ranch for the charity spotlight.
1: Absolutely. Our friends at Holiday Ranch, John Eilerman, his sister Mary Beth, those guys are the proprietors and new owners. Danny, Holiday Ranch is this country golf course, 9 holes, 2 sets of tees, so you can play 18. It's right off of Highway 44. It's just a little over an hour straight west of St. Louis. You get off the Cuba exit, hang a left, go south, and they've got new carts with GPS features. They got a new sprinkler system. They got a brand new greenskeeper who's absolutely loving the place. And they absolutely gutted and completely renovated the inside of the kitchen and the clubhouse. So Fran's Back Nine Saloon is your place to go have a cocktail, settle up your bets. Danny, you owe me another $100.
0: I'm sure I do. And I got off easy. It's only $100.
1: And get some food. Let's go. I mean, so yeah, we appreciate Holiday Ranch. We're going to go down there and do a couple more live remotes. We're also going to bring some friends down there and have a little golf,
0: little action,
1: little golf get together excursion.
0: I love it.
1: Boondoggle. Yeah, for sure. Absolutely.
0: Okay, a couple more notes about the PGA Championship. So Justin Rose, first player 45 or older, age 45 or older, with multiple top 10 finishes in majors in the same year. Go back all the way since 2002. He's playing some great golf, Jay.
1: Absolutely, Danny. And remember, he shot 2 under par Sunday's round at Augusta to finish tied for third, and he was only 2 shots back. He was in it the entire day. And so, I mean, you start wondering, when are we going to see some cracks? You know, where are we going to see, is he going to start coming down to kind of back to the pack? But, you know, our buddy Stuart Sink won at age 49 and 48 and 49 on the PGA Tour. And now he's going and can continue that on the you know, the Champions Tour. So, look, Justin Rose keeps himself in great shape. He's, you can tell he just signed a new club deal with, I want to say it's Merriman, but I'll double check that. But that's not important. The fact that he's staying relevant. He's staying in there, Danny, and he's competing, and he keeps trying to get better. I think it's fantastic.
0: I wanted to ask you this question. I'm not sure. I bet you have been in this position. I'm not sure if you have, but Justin Thomas fires a 65 on the final day and did it early and then had to wait because he posted, I think he was 5, maybe 6 under for the championship. So he's right there. He's, you know, 1 back of the lead. Yep. And so somebody falters, he's going to win the whole thing. Have you ever done that where you went out early, fired something low, and then had to sit around and just wait all day?
1: One time we were playing the Buick Southern down in Callaway Gardens, Georgia, and I got out and shot, and it was a really tough day, windy and cold. And I shot like a 66 or something, Danny, and I was in the clubhouse and I was 1 shot off the lead. And I was like, wow.
0: Mm-hmm.
1: I wound up finishing 3rd, but it was like, I was glued to everything.
0: I bet.
1: I was like, you know, and
0: what do you do? I mean, do you go even hit balls or you just wait?
1: No, because I forget who won that tournament, but whomever it was pulled away a little bit and had like three clear of me. And then someone that I was tied with made a birdie coming in to just kind of reach into your wallet and grab just a few. And so I wound up with that and tied for 3rd. But I was monitoring that, you know, if something would have happened. There was 1 dangerous hole, D, that had water and stuff that I'm like, you can make a ton on this hole. And once he got through that, it was kind of like,
0: yeah,
1: doesn't look like it's going to happen. But it was fun.
0: LIV Golf seeking an additional $250 million from investors. Looks like it's going to maybe stick around. Who knows? $250 million, man.
1: How are they going to? Did you read anything about how they're going to get? What sort of rate of return you're going to get for that? What do you get for that money?
0: I don't know. They talked about getting additional advertising, yeah. You know, additional media partnerships, things of that nature. But I don't know if it's going to add up to $250 million to keep this thing afloat.
1: Danny, how in the hell, if you and I could somehow paste and staple and glue together $250 million, which would all be Monopoly money, how are you going to sit down to with us and have Scott O'Neill justify that kind of spend for a year, how we're going to get repaid? Okay, if you're going to do it in in-kind stuff like advertising and stuff, $250 million worth of advertising on that tour?
0: Right.
1: You got to be kidding me.
0: Ain't going to cut it.
1: It's not going to cut it. I mean, indeed, nobody's watching.
0: Right.
1: The ratings are terrible. What media partner?
0: Yeah, I watch it on Fox, but I don't know if it needs to be re-upped. I'm not sure where they're at with that. So
1: right.
0: It's just something to think about. That's what they're talking about, another media partner of some sort. But if no one's watching and you don't have the ad dollars, it doesn't matter.
1: And what I'm interested in knowing is what does the 250 cover for Liv?
0: Right, like,
1: I was thinking
0: that too.
1: Is that part of O'Neill's salary? Is it, because I want to know. I'd like to know some of that stuff.
0: I would too. Now, U.S. Open qualifying has begun. Yeah. We're going to hear more about that. You've gone through this. You've done this before.
1: Lots.
0: Yeah, it's a lot of tension, I would imagine.
1: 36 whole day, and you're usually at a golf course you don't know. You know, so you're going down there. Perhaps you got to practice around. Just maybe, maybe not. Just depends if you were playing now with the PGA Championship, though, finishing the day after or 2 days after, you know, you probably didn't get a practice from.
0: Yeah. Okay. All right. Love it's it. Not easy. It's
1: no.
0: tough. That's
1: yeah.
0: the way it's supposed to be.
1: Guess what? It's a daggone U.S. Open.
0: Right. It's so not, it's not easy.
1: It's not for everybody.
0: How about the Byron Nelson in Dallas this weekend? It wraps up today. We always talk about some holes and maybe some of the nooks and crannies to think about. Is there something that comes to mind when you think about the Byron Nelson?
1: Well, Danny, it's cool because we're talking about the TPC at Craig Ranch just outside of Dallas in McKinney, and they just did it somewhere around a $25 million redo with Lanny Watkins heading that up. Indeed, they've gone to different grasses down there, so I can speak to this. They've got Tiff Bermuda and a blend on the tees, which isn't all that significant, but they're going to a Zoysia in the fairways and the 777 bent grass greens, which people just absolutely love. So I think you're going to see just great surfaces. I don't know what the weather's been like down in Dallas, you know, because we know that the Zoysia needs warmth. But man, if they get these things in, it's a shootout, Danny. It's you get that by the time you get your bag out of the trunk of the car, you need to start making birdies.
0: Yeah. It's one of those kind of tournaments.
1: Absolutely. 20 to 23 under par, something like that. And I'm anxious to see how these renovations, what the playability factor looks like. So I'll have to kind of take a pass on that for right now.
0: Is your body ready as we wrap it up for 100 holes for heroes? Tell us about this. And you're competing in this. You're not competing, but you're participating.
1: Yeah, next Monday I'm going to Sunset Hills over in Edwardsville. John DePriest, who is our friend on the show, does a great, he is a hero for Hope, for PGA Hope. And Allie Wells and I are a team, and we are going over there to raise money for our fallen heroes and for our veterans and anyone under the Hope, the first responders and all those folks. We're going to play 100 holes.
0: In one day.
1: You better get an ice bath and some tequila ready for me on the way in.
0: It's going to be a long day.
1: Oh, my gosh. It'll be a long day, but it's a great cause. I'm really excited to be with them, and hopefully we can raise some nice money because, Danny, we have seen firsthand how important golf is for these veterans and how it can really give them some purpose and get them off of that suicide watch and some of those other horrible things that they're dealing with and really help them. We are... PGA Hope program here in the Gateway section because of John DePriest and because of Brian Main and many others, but mostly those two guys, is nationally renowned. John DePriest won the National Patriot Award, and Brian Main is going to be really close behind him, and I'm so proud that they asked me to play and honored, and I can't wait to help.
0: Great stuff, Jay. Thanks for doing the show as always.
1: Oh my gosh, I love it. Dia, can't wait till next week.
0: And how do we end it?
1: Hit it straight, St. Louis and me on Monday. 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
5: 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Someone is available to answer your calls now or any day of the week. It is possible to participate in the upside of the market and be 100% protected from market declines. I have products with contracts that guarantees that you will never see a loss because of a market decline and never experience any more guaranteed losses due to higher broker fees and charges. Also, I can show you how you can achieve annual compounded growth of up to 7% or more in a lifetime income account. If you could convert some of your current retirement savings into something that would never lose value in the marketplace and still realize gains from the market, Would this be of interest to you? Is your money currently in the market? Are you happy with the huge amount of risk that you're taking? The reality is that the market goes up and the market goes down. Can you really afford to have all of your life savings at risk? Especially now. Many financial professionals agree for those retired or nearing retirement. No more than 10% of your funds should be at risk in equities exposed to risk of loss and 0% after 70 years old. Your average broker might scoff at this advice, but you don't hear your broker saying much when the market crashes. 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They're more concerned about getting your money into a brokerage account or variable annuities, so they can start charging you their high fees year after year. I believe it's my responsibility to keep fees and commission from eating away at your hard-earned money. Sure, I have to make some money, but I make my money from the financial companies that I represent. You will not be charged a fee by me, and you will not be charged a transaction fee by these companies. It's so important to keep your money safe from market losses and not let it get lost to fees and charges. Even a so-called small recurring fee of 1 to 2% in a retirement account can cost you up to one-third of the money you could have earned over time. That's because you're not only losing the fee year after year, but you're also losing the interest that that fee would have made if it had stayed in your retirement account. Fees destroy the miracle of compounding. You cannot afford to ever lose. You cannot afford to ever go backwards. If a fee helps you make money, that's one thing. But when a fee is charged, even when you lose money, how does that make you feel? Most people don't even know about the fees and charges that are on their accounts. I have seen accounts that have 3 to 4% taken out each and every year. No matter which way the market goes, I'm here to tell you that there's a better way. And if you'd like a lifetime income account that isn't wasted away by fees, that comes with upfront bonuses of up to 8%, that will never show any losses, no matter how far the market falls, and has a minimum guaranteed growth of up to 7% for up to 20 years. 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
5: 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We also include contractual guarantees that you'll never suffer a loss because of stock market declines, while locking in your yearly gains with no fees or loads taken from your deposit. On this program, my message is different from what you normally hear on financial planning shows, largely because our concepts are different. Our emphasis is on preservation of your principal participation in market gains and a lifetime of income that you cannot outlive. Our planning prepares you for a retirement you can count on. This is what we do to ensure your hard-earned money is 100% safe from any and all market losses. We stay away from stocks, bonds, mutual funds, and variable annuities. You see, when you suffer a loss in the market, or even a small loss, you have two problems. First, when an investment loses value, that lost value is just one problem. The second problem is the time it actually takes you to make back that loss. That is, if you can even make it back at all. 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Autopilot investing is critical to retirement success because you never know when the market is going to crash or we are about to sink lower. I don't know. You don't know. And for sure your broker doesn't know if he knew when the market was going to turn around. He would have known when to take you out of the market. Of course, a bear market could last for years. Can you really afford to wait several years or more after that just to break even? That's if you can ever get back to even. When we look at losing money in the market, it's more than just the value of the funds lost. It's also the element of time. And no one can place a value on that. The older we get, the more valuable that time is, simply because we just don't have the same amount of time left to live. That's what we address in our no market risk strategies, and here's how we address it. If you're never in a position to lose money, you don't have to spend time trying to make back your losses. This is just one of the strategies we embrace for our clients. Our clients never lose any of their principal due to market loss. Our clients' money is contractually guaranteed to never participate in market declines, only market gains. Some of our contracts even have lifetime income accounts that guarantee compounded annual growth of up to 7% and also guarantee that you will never outlive your money. These gains are locked in and will never experience a loss due to market declines, and they always grow tax-deferred because taxes are another enemy of growth, causing losses to your account. Warren Buffett, one of the richest men in America, says there are two rules that every investor should live by. The first rule is to never lose your money. The second rule is to never forget the first rule. Losses of any kind are not allowed in our retirement preservation strategies with our no-market risk plans. You have the opportunity to gain when the market gains, but you do not lose when the market goes down. In fact, I can show you the possibility of gaining even during a losing market. You can never lose due to market losses. And this is guaranteed by multi-billion dollar, highly rated companies. So after a down market, you never have to take even more risk because you never had taken a loss in the first place. Once the market starts going up again, you get a nice portion of the gains. We have clients who have account balances that are 50% higher than they would have been if they had left their money in the market. It doesn't matter if 50% of your account equals $1 million or $50,000. It's still money you cannot afford to lose. It's important to remember that making money is not trying to get back to even. It's gaining while never losing money in the first place. 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
1: 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Now we're talking today about equity-protected accounts. What if you could lock in all the gains you have had over the years? If you were able to roll back the clock and put your money into one of our no-market risk strategies, we could have guaranteed that your market gain participation would have been locked in so that your account would show gains, never losses. I'm not talking about making you rich here. If you were at or nearing retirement, thoughts of striking it rich in the stock market should be the farthest thing from your mind. I am talking about gain and retain. Building up your retirement in a predictable and dependable method that provides you with retirement money you can never outlive. Through our no market risk planning strategies, sometimes it doesn't register with my clients until they see their statement. They can see they're not taking losses when the market is down. I get calls from my clients all the time, and they are still in shock. How their money is safe from market risk and growing, and all their friends still in the market are on the edge of financial ruin and living in stress, not knowing what is going to happen next. Our clients aren't afraid to listen to the financial news on TV or see the headlines on the newsstands when they wake up in the morning. They don't have to run to the TV to see what is happening in the stock market. They understand that our strategy gives them safety and peace of mind. And then when they get their returns and see the gains, in spite of the fact that it was a volatile year, and they see they had gains that were 2 to 3 times better than what they were getting in their CDs, They get very excited when these clients get their statements. They call me and say, the market is going down, but I haven't lost anything, right? And I always enjoy telling them that's exactly right. That's when the light bulb goes on and they can clearly see that their gains are locked in and they don't have to worry about market declines and that this is all done in complete safety from market volatility. Our prime directive, and it should be yours, is to always keep your money safe from market loss and always keep your money growing. 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I think you'll agree that this will help improve your average portfolio's return without any market risk. People ask me all the time if this is so good, why isn't everyone doing it? Actually, millions of Americans have well over $1 trillion dedicated to guaranteed no market risk and lifetime income strategies. When someone knows about the details of these strategies and how they work, they have a hard time not getting excited. It's just that most people don't know about them. Your typical broker doesn't want you to know about these products because they cannot make huge fees on them. Brokers even make their fees if you are losing money. And with these accounts, they cannot line their coats with your money, so there's no incentive for them to offer these products. Brokers might tell you they offer strategies that avoid market risk. But when you look closely, you will see high fees and risk to your principal investment. Most brokers will tell you that no market risk strategies are not good for you. What they're really saying is that they don't have high fees that pay the commissions your broker wants. The truth is that no retirement account is appropriate for everybody, but for a significant number of people at or near retirement, these products can keep money meant for retirement safe from market loss while participating in market gains. You make money when the market's up, and you lose nothing when the market is down. 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One of your biggest returns will be peace of mind. Well, I'm about out of time for this week. If you're serious about your financial future, give me a call and together we'll get your retirement savings on the fast track to above average growth and safety. One of your biggest returns will be peace of mind. 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
1: 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It's great to be back with you again. One of the first things we learn in life is our ABCs. We start with A, go to B, and C is always after B. In the English language, the order of ABC never changes. Unfortunately, many people approaching or in retirement apply the same sequence of letters to their investments. For example, you might say, my retirement accounts were at point A, now they're at point B, so obviously they are going to eventually be at point C. Let's explain this in numbers instead of letters. You might be saying, my retirement account had a value of $100,000. Now it has a value of $200,000. Since it doubled from point A to point B, it will obviously grow to $400,000 at point C. This is all speculation, of course. But what if you were able to guarantee your ABCs? 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That's 844-676-7233. Let's go back to our example. Your retirement account was at point A. Then it grew to point B. So obviously, if you draw a line from point A to point B, your retirement account will continue to grow on the same path to point C. We see this train of thought over and over again as we look at the history of investments. Point A, the beginning of the tech boom in 1995. Point B, the top of the tech boom in 2000. And yet, so many people bought or held on to stocks at point B, expecting the stocks would continue to grow to point C. Here is another example. Point A at the start of the housing price bubble around 1995. Point B, the top of the housing bubble in 2006. Yet people were still buying houses like mad just before the housing bubble crashed, expecting that they would continue to rise to point C. What crashes next? Precious metals? National debt? The stock market again? Who knows? All you can know is that just because your retirement account grew from point A to point B doesn't mean it is going to grow to point C. In fact, point C might be lower than point A if you're not careful. Wouldn't you rather have planning based on guarantees instead of assumptions? If you'd like to learn more, call for our free Safe Money and Income book and Safe Money and Income Information Kit. 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That's 844-676-7233. There is no cost or obligation when it comes to drawing conclusions about your retirement accounts. The process of thinking that just because my account started at point A, then grew to point B, so obviously it is going to continue to grow to some fictitious point C, has been proven to be a delusional concept. Just like all delusions, there is a clinical name for it. It is called the appeal to probability. The appeal to probability is defined as the assumption that something will happen because it can happen. Could housing prices continue to rise after 2006? It's possible. The problem is that many investors take what is possible and they start to believe it is probable or worse yet, a certainty, adding fuel to the fire. There are plenty of people that contribute to this appeal to probability. Just watch the financial news on cable. When the market goes up, you can literally feel the energy coming from the talking heads on your TV. They are so excited and happy when the market goes up just 100 points in a day. It makes no sense. What does one day have to do with anything? How is one day of stock market gains going to help you guarantee that you won't run out of money before you die? Everyone is jumping for joy about something that doesn't

0: 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The appeal to probability when applied to games of chance is called a gambler's fallacy. Gamblers believe that because there is the possibility of winning for everyone, that it is probably because they will be the one that wins. After all, if a gambler didn't think his odds were better than everyone else, he would never bet on the stock market during the critical years of your retirement, could also be called a gambler's fallacy. You know your fellow retirees are losing money, yet you think somehow it will be different for you? I mean, no insult here, but investing your money in variable products during your retirement is gambling. And unless you are extremely wealthy, you have to ask yourself if you can afford to come up a loser. Did you know that if your retirement account declines by 25% this year, it would need to grow by 33% the following year just to break even? If it declined by 33%, it would need to grow by 50% the following year to get your money back. 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
0: 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Did you ever watch the television show Deal or No Deal with Howie Mandel? This show used to be very popular. The contestants on the show would choose briefcases one by one in a process of elimination. Each briefcase would reveal a dollar value or other prize, with the top prize being $1 million. The contestants were trying to eliminate the smaller value prizes in hopes that the briefcase held in his or her hands was a higher valued prize, or maybe even the $1 million prize. After a few briefcases were chosen, the show's banker would offer the contestant an amount of money to quit the game. The offer was based on an average of the dollar amounts still left to be revealed, and the contestant could either take the offer and quit the game, or say no deal and continue on selecting briefcases. Thinking about it, that is kind of how I work with my clients. I give them options and they say, deal or no deal. 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If you don't like what I am offering, you can always say, no deal. There is no obligation. Whenever I would watch the show, Deal or No Deal, there would always be a contestant who was offered a pretty good amount of money by the banker to quit the game. I remember thinking to myself, that's probably more money than that person has ever received at one time. Why won't he take the sure thing? Rational thinking would tell you that taking the offer would be a wise choice. Sure, he could possibly win more if he played on, but he could also end up with far less or virtually nothing. I enjoyed watching the contestants contemplate their choice. Many times, a spouse or family member would be standing near them, pleading to take the offer. But sure enough, human nature and greed usually won the day, as the contestant shouted, "No deal." And those of you who have watched the show know all too well how this usually turned out, with the contestant looking foolish in the end and going home with a fraction of what they could have had if they had taken the original offer. Sometimes they would go home with almost nothing. Maybe we can take the risk of losing everything in a game show, but can you take the risk with your retirement? As you're listening to me right now, you might be looking at your retirement money and trying to decide, deal or no deal. You have worked your entire life to build up your nest egg. But guess what? You don't need your retirement to suffer from a raw deal. I'm here to tell you that there's a better way. And if you'd like a lifetime income account that isn't wasted away by fees, that comes with upfront bonuses of up to 8% or more, that will never show any market losses, no matter how far the market falls, and allows you to plan for living as long as possible. 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Someone is available to answer your calls now or any day of the week. Did you know that someone is trying to take your money away? Your broker is charging you high fees so they can get residual income while you take the risk of loss. Did you hear me? You are taking the risk, and someone else is benefiting from it. If you lose, they still win. Wikipedia says that in all the years that Deal or No Deal was on TV, only two people in the United States ever won the top prize. I've seen far too many similarities over the years, for far too many people. Between the game show Deal or No Deal and the real-life retirement game, the only problem is when it comes to your retirement, this is no game. Haven't you worked way too hard to leave this to chance? Playing games is for the young and the rich, who can afford losses because they have the luxury of time, or because they have the money they can afford to lose. If you are like most Americans, those with less than $5 million in retirement assets, losing the game is devastating because when you are at or near retirement, you usually don't have time to play the game again. I say you usually don't have time because anybody can get lucky. Some of you may have lost a lot of money over the last decade, and maybe you got a chance to play the game again and got lucky enough to get back what you lost. You might feel an incredible sense of relief. Maybe you even feel proud of yourself. Let me ask you, why would you be happy to lose something and get it back? Wouldn't it have been better to have never lost it in the first place? Wouldn't it have been better to have participation in market growth without any risk of financial loss? 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So what'll it be, my friends? Deal or no deal? Do you want to be a game show contestant? Going home empty-handed. Imagine the feeling of losing. Is it worth the risk? You know what is just as important as planning for your retirement? It's the peace of mind that comes from knowing your retirement is going to be there when you need it. If you are in retirement or getting close to retirement, you simply don't have the luxury of waiting for the game show banker to tell you the game is over and you lost. Take it from someone who has seen this time and time again. When it comes to your retirement, don't learn the hard way. It is no fun at all. Deal or No Deal may have been a fun show to watch, but it had some very valuable life lessons if we were willing to learn them. Once again, give me a call and I will give you a deal that you can count on. 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
0: Hello, and thank you for joining me on Safe Money and Income Radio. Have you ever seen the movie Cliffhanger with Sylvester Stallone? I was just watching that movie the other night. It had the usual acting you might expect from a Stallone action flick, but what really struck me was the opening scene. I had forgotten how intense it was. Stallone's character was helping a female climber. I can't remember the name of the actress. But anyway, she was sliding across a rope from one cliff to another cliff when her harness came unbuckled. As she fell out of the harness, Stallone slid across the rope and grabbed her hand. We have all seen that I gotcha move in so many movies. It's cliche at best, except for in this movie. Instead of rescuing the girl, there was a prolonged sequence where her hand begins to slip out of Stallone's grip, finger by finger. The whole time she is screaming, "I don't want to die." The backdrop behind her looks to be over a mile down to the valley floor. If you haven't seen the movie before, you're sitting there waiting for him to grab her with his other hand, or somehow save the day. But this movie catches you off guard. Unlike the typical Hollywood happy ending, her hand slips all the way out. She falls while maintaining eye contact with Stallone. Her horrifying scream and the look on her face as she falls. It really got my blood pressure going. I'm no actor, but I do save people from falling. Unlike Stallone, nobody has ever slipped out of my hands. Not a single one of my clients has ever had their retirement fall off a cliff. And not one of them has ever lost a penny due to stock market losses. I bet some of you wish your retirement wasn't at risk of being dropped off a cliff at all. For that reason alone, now would be a good time to call. 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There are no stock market cliffs with my income planning. So, what have you got to lose? I know some people are afraid of heights and some are not. Regardless, what I can guarantee you is that everyone is afraid of heights if they are falling without a parachute. I think the same is true when it comes to people's retirement and risk. 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They are not usually screaming, but sometimes they are crying. They are always looking at me with eyes that say, "Save me." 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Call me now and I can show you a better way. A way towards a lifetime income account that isn't wasted away by fees. That comes with upfront bonuses of up to 8% or more, which will never show any market losses, no matter how the market falls, and provides you a plan for living as long as possible. I think we can all imagine the feeling of falling and how helpless that feels. Imagine spending your entire life climbing to the top of a mountain. It takes blood, sweat, tears, discipline, and hard work to get you to the top of your retirement mountain where the view is breathtaking. Finally, it is time to sit down and relax and enjoy the view, which is everything your hard work and sacrifice has brought you. Unfortunately, up on top of the mountain, there are all kinds of risks. You have no control over it. What if the mountain you climbed decides to no longer be a dormant volcano? What if a rock from above rolls down the hill and knocks you off the mountain? What if bad weather rolls in unexpectedly? You get lost, and exposure drains away your life. When the stock market is up, the view is great. A sense of euphoria sets in, and it seems like nothing can go wrong. But just like being on top of a mountain, there are many things that can go wrong, and very few of them can be recognized in time to save yourself. Maybe it will be fraudulent market activity. I don't think I have ever seen more articles on how the stock market is rigged than recently. Maybe it will be the act of terrorism or political instability. We certainly have plenty of that going around. Could it be another popping of a bubble? Nobody is expecting, or despite the obvious signs of the tech, housing, and other bubble markets? It always seems like people don't realize the bubble was popped until it's too late. What I'm getting at is, You don't have to live this way. 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
20: In Game 4, I'm Chris Smith. The Spurs have lost consecutive games against the Thunder for the first time in a single season since 2023-2024. But Spurs coach Mitch Johnson says depth hasn't been the reason they trail OKC in this series 2-1.
21: I think our depth is right there with theirs. I think that they have more guys that have been in this spot before, as it's been very well noted in terms of the experience. And so some of those adjustments or evolutions, whether that's individually where your puzzle piece can change because maybe this person's out or not, or it's just how you're being guarded. This is the first for us, and we're doing it against the defending champs who've been here before, and they're a hell of a matchup.
20: Johnson also says he expects injured guards De'Aaron Fox and Dylan Harper to both play. On the flip side, Thunder guard A.J. Mitchell has been ruled out because of a calf strain, while guard Jalen Williams questionable with soreness in his hamstring. Coverage of Game 4 begins 7:30 p.m. Eastern right here on ESPN Radio. And after the Golden Knights nabbed their 26th comeback win this season, tied for the second most in a single season in franchise history, they take their 2-0 series lead on the Avalanche back to Vegas. Puck drops 8 p.m. Eastern on ESPN and the ESPN app. And more than 10 years after his last NFL game, former Heisman Trophy winner Johnny Manziel dominated influencer Bob Menary in his MMA debut. But he probably won't fight again, saying this was good enough for one time after he flashed a victory celebration following the first round stoppage.
22: Hey, Rich Eisen here. I'll be out of the chair this week, but you're in good hands on The Rich Eisen Show with Susie Schuster and O'Shea Jackson Jr. guest hosting in my place. 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

0: 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Is this Justin Timberlake? Who is this? What is this? Who is this? Who's what song is it?
1: Lil Tecca.
0: Lil Tecca.
1: T-E-C-C-A. I just really like the vibe of this. Yeah, I really like the vibe of this song.

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4: 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That's where the mindset is.

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4: I'm Ed Banker. The Oklahoma City Thunder can put themselves in the driver's seat of the Western Conference Finals. The Thunder and Spurs will play game four tonight in San Antonio, and the defending champs hold a 2-1 series lead. You can hear tonight's game on ESPN Radio. Our coverage from San Antonio tips off at 7:30 Eastern. In the Eastern Conference, the Knicks are now one win away from their first trip to the finals since 1999. Meanwhile, down 3-0, Cavs coach Kenny Atkinson is taking a one-game-at-a-time approach.
5: Get one. We got it. And then we'll get one, and then we'll go from there. I don't think it's thinking, hey, we'll go back. 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Get one, and then we'll go from there.
4: 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Stanley Cup playoffs continue this evening with game three of the Western Conference Finals. The Golden Knights will look to go up 3-0 over the Avalanche. They'll face off just after 8 Eastern on ESPN. We've also got Major League Baseball tonight on ESPN Radio. The Rangers and the Angels, with coverage getting underway at 6:30 Eastern. The game between the Reds and the Cardinals postponed today due to rain. Bottom of the ninth, Blue Jays trailing the Pirates 4-1. Tigers trying to snap a 7-game losing streak there, leading the Orioles 3-2 in the first of two after 8 innings. Guardians shutting out the Phillies 1-0. Battling top of the AL East, the Yankees and Rays are scoreless in the sixth inning. End of the third, Brewers lead the Dodgers 1-0. NCAA Women's Lacrosse Championship, Northwestern defeated North Carolina 14-11.
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1: 10 seconds to go. Pass to SGA on the wing. Going to drive on Castle to the basket. Lays it in for the tie. San Antonio has it. Down floor, Wemby. Going to go for the long three and the tie, and he hit it. He pulled up from 30 feet away. Wemby's tied the game. SGA drives, gets to Holmgren. Goes up strong and slams it on the baseline drive. Timeout, San Antonio. Castle on the drive. Glides in and throws it down.
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3: It's a huge sports Sunday, and we're leading you up to Game 4.

I'm Ed Bankin. The NBA playoffs continue with Game 4 of the Western Conference Finals this evening. It'll be the Spurs hosting the Thunder. Oklahoma City holding a 2-1 lead in the series. Tonight's game can be heard on ESPN Radio. Our coverage will get underway in about an hour. The closest finish in Indianapolis 500 history goes to Felix Rosenquist. He wins the race in a photo finish by 0.0233 seconds over David Malukas as he passes Malukas at the end of the final lap. There is action of the Stanley Cup.

0: That audio courtesy of Yes Network, Aaron Judge with the walk-off two-run home run. He had no home runs in his previous 11 games. He also snaps a career-long 11-game drought without an RBI as he entered the game 0 of 15 and 9 strikeouts in his last four games. He now has 17 home runs on the season, does Aaron Judge. The NBA playoffs are on ESPN Radio. Catch Game 4 of the Western Conference Finals. Thunder and Spurs postseason action on ESPN Radio and the ESPN app. Coverage begins at 7:30 p.m. Eastern, presented by Gusto. Well, we were joined a little bit earlier by Mark Kestenser, NBA on ESPN Radio play-by-play man. You're going to hear him in less than 15 minutes, and he talked about how the Spurs could tie this series.
1: I think the Spurs tie the series if Wemby has one of those generational games. But more so than that, I just think they're a really good defensive team that hasn't played great defense the last couple of games. They usually don't give up 120 back-to-back. And those were not overtime games. Those were regulation games. You know, the bench is one thing. So I think they will even the game if their defense gets back to what it was. Obviously, Wemby has to have a big game tonight. And, you know, their offense as a whole, their half-court offense has not been great. So I think those would be the three biggest things I'm watching for leading with defense.
0: Tim, Mark is saying that a lot of things have to go right for the Spurs to get this victory tonight.
2: Absolutely. But I also think a lot of things have to go right for OKC to get the victory, right? These are two very good teams. I think if we go down the roster, you know, player for player, OKC is slightly better. But these are two really good teams, and you're not going to, you know, neither of these teams are going to win if you don't execute the way you need to execute, or if your best players don't show up. Like it's Western Conference Finals basketball, as it should be at a conference final. So there's a lot that has to go well for the Spurs. The thing that changes it is it has to go well for the Spurs because they're already down in the series. OKC has earned a little bit of wiggle room. Same thing, you know, game two was similar for OKC. After Wembanyama's crazy game one, overtime win, all that, they needed to get back into it. Now just the shoe is on the other foot. The Spurs have to have all those things go well to get the win, or else they're in an even deeper and more difficult to navigate hole.
0: To be down 15 to nothing in a game and then to come back and win that game by 15 points, I mean, that is something. There's something to be said for OKC there. Look, A.J. Mitchell, I think that's, you know, not having him is a big loss. Other guys will step up. You mentioned Caruso a little bit earlier. He's a consistent guy. He's a championship winner. You know, now, will McCain on the road go 10 of 21 again? I'm not sure about that. This promises to be a great series. I still think overall that OKC wins this series. But I just think that Wembanyama's going to have one of those games like we saw from him in game one, where he has, and maybe not 40 points, but we're going to see somewhere, I think, from Wembanyama, he's due one, 30 points, 15 rebounds, 4 or 5 blocks in the game. I think you're going to see that. Again, Stephon Castle's not going to go 1 for 8 again. He's at home, right? And though the Spurs aren't as deep, obviously, as the Thunder, some of the role players, I think, are going to step up. Harper's been pretty good. He wasn't great in game three. That's fine. He's a rookie at home. He gets it. He knows he has to be better. He's going to be better. So I think all of those things, I think on the other side for OKC, I do think that SGA is going to have a good game, but there's going to be some drop off. I need to see more from Chet Holmgren as well. He was efficient. Right? 5 of 7 in the victory. He's going to have to do more, but I just don't think it's going to be enough tonight for OKC. The Spurs step up, and I think the Spurs tie this series at 2.
2: So I have this saying, and it isn't always like 100%, but I think if you check the averages, it plays out, and it goes across sports. It's role players don't travel. Right? Mm-hmm. Role players can help you win games at home. Sometimes they can be the reason you win games at home. On the road, it's where your stars got to be stars, right? Role players, like the friendly confines, knowing where their locker is, and they get into a rhythm. Stars have to be stars on the road. The Thunder have stars. Do not get me wrong. If Jalen Williams can't go, or if he's not a star, right? He's a $250 million player on his contract. Do they have the rest of the star quality outside of maybe SGA, Chet Holmgren, to step up and make the plays, especially when, right, the opposite is true as well. If role players don't travel, then they do well at home. The Spurs should have a little bit of a boost there. Some guys that maybe were a little absent early on, perhaps they can get going a bit more in this one, which is very close to a must win for San Antonio. So we should see, you know, they're not saving arms in the bullpen for next game, right? If you can get the win, you're putting everything you have into it, and you'll figure out how to get through the next game next.
0: Let me ask you this, Tim. I think if you're OKC, you sit Jalen Williams or Jay Will out in this game. I mean, it's not as crucial for you game, and not to look too far ahead. You want to win every game, there's no doubt about that. Mm-hmm. But we're talking about a hamstring that has bothered him, and it's a hamstring. It kept him out of the last game. He only played in 49.
2: Hold on. Let me jump in here because I know we don't have much time.
0: Go ahead.
2: It is being passed around online that he has been ruled out.
0: Okay, got it. Very good.
2: So. It appears as if Jalen Williams' left hamstring injury will not play, and that's what it appears to be going on. There's a whole bunch of different accounts saying it, so I guess, you know, take it with a grain of salt. It would be pretty unbelievable if this many accounts are being catfished or whatever, but it looks like he's going to be out.
0: Yeah, I mean, and he should be, as far as I'm concerned. You need him deeper into the series. But again, they're going to need to make another adjustment, I think. Again, not winning. I don't have OKC winning this game. But hopefully at some point, Tim, Jay Will can come back. They need him. I think they're going to need him. I mean, the Spurs obviously are tough. They're going to need him. I think they're going to need him moving forward.
2: Yep. And I would say this, as somebody that has battled hamstrings in the past, they go quiet long before they go away, right? Mm-hmm. You think you're okay long before you are, and then sometimes you go ahead and you know, step on the gas, and it's like, oh, wasn't as good as I thought I was. So be a little careful there. It's very easy for soft tissue injuries to still be bothering you 10, 15 years after your career is over if you don't handle it well. And again, talking from experience on that one, you'll be popping your hamstring at charity softball games if you're not careful with it.
0: Yeah. Okay, so I think we both agree that San Antonio takes this game tonight. Give me a stat line for Wemby.
2: Wemby, I think it has to be big. 34-17-5. Something that opens eyebrows or opens eyeballs.
0: Yeah, no, I think we agree there. He's got to be really, really big. Again, Stephon Castle's not going to go 1 of 8. Again, two key guys out for mm-hmm. OKC tonight. That is definitely, obviously not good for the Thunder, but I think it's part of a recipe for victory for San Antonio. Tim, it's been a lot of fun, man.
2: Always a good time.
0: You know, yeah, go ahead.
2: It's just, hey, always a good time. It's a great Sunday for sports. I'm looking forward to it. Everybody be safe out there if you're barbecuing and everything for the holiday.
0: Absolutely. We're very much looking forward to tonight's Game 4 between the Thunder and the Spurs. Want you to have a fantastic rest of your Memorial Day weekend. Coming up next, it's the Thunder versus the Spurs Game 4 on ESPN Radio. 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
3: 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The Thunder win their second in a row and take the 2-1 lead over the Spurs. How will San Antonio respond in Game 4?
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6: Series finale shut down in Cincy. Good evening, St. Louis, and happy Memorial Day weekend to you. Bradford Bruns in studio here at 101 ESPN. Earlier this afternoon, the anticipated series finale at the Great American Ballpark between St. Louis and Cincinnati did not come to pass. For the second time in the series, a contest rained out. That one will be made up as part of a day-night doubleheader, split doubleheader in August. Yesterday, of course, the Cardinals and Reds had to play another twin bill in light of Friday's rainout. Cardinals splitting that one, dropping the nightcap, but winning in the afternoon by the score of 8-1. Brian Torres in his MLB debut homering and driving in another run. Tomorrow on Memorial Day itself, it'll be Milwaukee and St. Louis as the Cardinals look to keep up some success on the road. Coming up next, the NHL taking center stage. You've heard a lot of conversation about the NBA playoffs as the Thunder look to go up on the Spurs tonight, 3-1, but the stage is set for Avs and Golden Knights. The Golden Knights aiming to seize a 3-0 series edge over the heavily favored Avalanche, and the action comes up next on your home for the Blues and all things NHL postseason. It's 101 ESPN.
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8: Hello again, everybody, and welcome inside the Sports USA studios. Tonight at T-Mobile Arena in Las Vegas, Nevada, the Vegas Golden Knights will host the Colorado Avalanche for Game 3 of the Western Conference Final. Vegas leads the series 2-0. I am Rob Brender. It's a pleasure to have you with us for Stanley Cup playoff action right here on Sports USA. The Golden Knights made a statement in the first two games of this series in Denver. They took away the home ice advantage with a 4-2 win in Game 1. Then in Game 2, Vegas doubled down. They were trailing 1-0 in the third period when Jack Eichel evened the score.
9: Hard-charging Logan O'Connor. He got it to Drury, who rifles it across the zone but doesn't connect with Malinsky. And on the rush, here come the Golden Knights the other way on right wing. Eichel comes in, and he scores! He had way too much time to measure that, and Jack Eichel's second of the playoffs, with 10:45 to go in the third period, has tied Game 2.
8: That was the first goal for Eichel since Game 3 of their first round series against the Utah Mammoth. Just over 2 minutes later, Ivan Barbashev gave Vegas the lead.
9: Knights bring it back through center, and it's pitchforked in by Dorofeev. He had the primary.